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2: This is a Fox News alert hoping to build momentum. I'm Lisa Lucera. The first ever Republican midterm convention in Dallas, Texas, with key candidates taking the stage, including Congressman Byron Donalds, who's running for governor of Florida.
3: Make no mistake, the Democrats created the inflation that's crippling families. And we, the Republican Party, we have the resume and the credentials and the plans and the policies to get our country back on track.
2: Ken Paxton is in what could be a tight race for Senate in Texas.
4: I will fight to preserve the American dream. James Tallarico is running to destroy it.
2: President Trump set to speak in moments. In Rhode Island, Helena Foulkes has defeated Rhode Island Governor Dan McKee in the state's Democratic primary, ending his bid for a second full term. McKee's defeat marks the first time in more than 30 years a sitting Rhode Island governor has been beaten in a primary, and McKee is the first sitting governor in any state to lose a primary since 2018. The Treasury Department says it's found about $17.5 billion in suspicious activity related to health care fraud after looking at about 5,700 Bank Secrecy Act reports from financial institutions.
5: Home health care businesses accounted for the largest share of potential fraud at 20%. Treasury also found many fraud reports centered on hospice care companies, addiction treatment companies, medical equipment providers, and adult or child daycare.
2: Fox's Jill Nato. One of the pilots of the Amazon cargo plane that careened off a Miami runway Sunday, killing five people in a van, repeatedly warned they were coming in too fast, nearly 2 minutes ahead of time, and at the last second urged them to abort the landing. That's according to excerpts from the cockpit voice recorder released by the NTSB. 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
2: This is a Fox News alert. A big welcome. I'm Lisa Lucera. President Trump closing out the first night of the first ever Republican midterm convention.
3: In 55 days, Americans will be going to the polls in one of the most important elections in our country's history.
2: The convention taking place in Dallas, Texas.
3: Your vote will decide whether our country stumbles at the starting gate of the next 250 years or surges forward and never, ever looks back.
2: The midterm convention announced about 2 months ago. The president invited candidates who were in tight races to speak. The president saying that's usually the party in power loses the midterms and is promising to change that. A surprise video message from Pennsylvania Democratic Senator John Fetterman at the convention.
4: Dave McCormick is the kind of senator that gets the job done, and he's going to fight for Pennsylvania.
2: Move fueling speculation that he may switch parties if he becomes a Republican. Democrats would need to pick up another seat to have control of the Senate. Some Democrats are in Dallas, including Colorado Congressman Jason Crow. He says Democrats will key in on President Trump's failure to deliver on his economic promises while explaining how they would address rising costs and use their House majority if they win the midterms and investigate Trump's administration and his family's financial dealings. A state of confusion for voters in Missouri's congressional districts after the U.S. Supreme Court turned away an emergency stay of a ruling that would call for 2022 congressional maps be used in the midterms rather than a new map passed by the Republican legislature last year.
5: A federal judge issued a temporary restraining order, which would mean the state will have to use the 2025 map, a ruling upheld by the Eighth Circuit Court of Appeals. Now the issue heads back to the Supreme Court.
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3: So I'm asking you to pretend that I'm on the ballot.
2: President Trump calling on Republicans to get out and vote in the midterm.
3: Because if we lose, you're going to lose your border. 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
2: The president with the comments during the first ever Republican midterm convention in Dallas. The president promising he'll come back to Texas to support Ken Paxton, saying winning the Texas Senate race is crucial. Paxton's opponent, Democrat James Tallarico, was asked by Fox News if he would support a national ban on transgender surgeries for minors.
4: Absolutely. And in fact, in the legislature, I voted for an amendment that would have restricted the bill in question to a ban on surgeries for minors.
2: The most recent Real Clear Politics poll has Tallarico and Paxton in a tight race. And the president with a promise if Republicans win the House and Senate.
3: I will issue a dividend to every adult citizen in the United States of America for $5,000.
2: The only condition, he says, that the money has to be spent in the U.S. Some of the cockpit recordings from the deadly Amazon cargo plane that crashed in Miami Sunday have been released.
5: One of the two pilots repeatedly warned they were coming in too fast and at the last second urged them to abort the landing. The National Transportation Safety Board interviewed both pilots. The agency says the other pilot didn't consistently respond to the speed warnings before the crash. The plane barreled off the runway and smashed into a van carrying workers. It then hit a compact SUV as the aircraft slid across a road and caught fire. The five people killed were all in the van. Five others were hurt.
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2: This is a Fox News alert GOP rally in Dallas featuring the president. I'm Sue Guzman, Fox News. Republicans rallying their base for the November elections with an historic midterm convention in Dallas tonight. The keynote speaker, President Trump.
3: We love this state and we love this country. That's all we can say. But what an honor it is to be in Texas. What a place.
2: The president vowing to campaign aggressively for Republicans and also promised if Republicans win the midterms.
3: I will issue a dividend to every adult citizen in the United States of America for $5,000.
2: At the event celebrating Republicans, it featured a surprise video appearance from a Democrat.
4: Yes, I'm Senator John Fetterman, Pennsylvania. Yes, I'm a Democrat. Why am I here talking to you today? Because, well, I'm a common sense Democrat.
2: And Fetterman introduced his Republican counterpart in Pennsylvania, Senator Dave McCormick. U.S. military continuing to target Iranian oil. The latest from Fox's Jennifer Griffin.
5: The U.S. military has disabled 10 Iranian oil tankers in the past week alone, including five on Tuesday. One was positioned right off Karg Island, Iran's main oil transport hub. The uptick in strikes, however, was in response to the IRGC firing missiles at U.S. warships for two consecutive days. In both cases, the U.S. warships evaded the incoming missiles, but according to a senior CENTCOM official, the U.S. military wanted to send a message to Iran that it cannot target U.S. forces. Iran responded immediately by firing ballistic missiles and cluster munitions targeting bases in Jordan.
2: Before traveling to Dallas, President Trump says he's not looking for a deal with Iran, but he does believe the possibility for one is there. Oil and gas prices continue to rise as ship traffic is down in the Strait of Hormuz. 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
2: Republican midterm convention. I'm Ted Lindner, Fox News. President Trump offering his support to Republican candidates across the country at the first convention in Dallas, Texas. As the keynote speaker, he'll speak again on Thursday night. The president on Wednesday night speaking for over an hour, telling voters to pretend he's on the ballot in November.
3: We can't let that string be broken. So I'm asking you to pretend that I'm on the ballot. I'm on the ballot. Just one more time.
2: Friday marks 25 years since the September 11th attacks. Former President George W. Bush reflecting on the anniversary of that fateful day during a moderated event held on Wednesday night at the George W. Bush Presidential Center in Dallas with former Secretary of State Condoleezza Rice. The president was in Florida on that fateful Tuesday morning reading to school children when his chief of staff, Andrew Card, informed him of the attack. In addition to the 9/11 anniversary coming up on Friday, today, Thursday, marks 1 year since Turning Point USA founder Charlie Kirk was assassinated. Fox's Jeff Manasso.
4: Charlie Kirk was shot and killed September 10th, 2025. He was later honored by world leaders and by President Trump in one of the largest private memorials ever for a private citizen, as Kirk's influence remains a year later one of the most powerful forces in American politics.
5: Not just America got such an incredible man that sacrificed so much for this country, but that young people had somebody that truly believed in them like nobody else did before.
4: TPUSA's Mikey McCoy. College chapters are reportedly up 64%, new high school chapters up 168% since Kirk's death at the age of just 31. Jeff Manasso, Fox News.
2: Kirk's alleged assassin, Tyler Robinson, headed to trial. 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
2: Term voters. Fox News, I'm Sue Guzman. Republicans rallying their base for the November elections with an historic midterm convention in Dallas Wednesday night. The keynote speaker was President Trump.
3: We love this state and we love this country. That's all we can say. But what an honor it is to be in Texas. What a place.
2: And the president is vowing to campaign aggressively for Republicans who are running across the country. He also promised that if Republicans win the midterm, specifically both the House and Senate,
3: I will issue a dividend to every adult citizen in the United States of America for $5,000.
2: Says that would be paid for by U.S. tariffs that are brought in. Meantime, the event celebrating Republicans also featured a surprise video appearance from a Democrat.
4: Yes. Yes, I'm Senator John Fetterman, Pennsylvania. Yes, I'm a Democrat. Why am I here talking to you today? Because, well, I'm a common sense Democrat.
2: Fetterman introducing his Republican counterpart in Pennsylvania, Senator Dave McCormick. Explosions reported on Iran's islands as Iran's oil exports are targeted. Fox's Christina Coleman has a story.
5: The strikes that the U.S. did fire off recently were in response to Iran firing missiles at U.S. warships for two consecutive days. They fire ballistic missiles and cluster munitions at bases in Jordan used by the U.S. military. Jordan intercepted all but two of them. The few they did not intercept landed in unpopulated areas, and no casualties were reported. Also, U.S. ships evaded all of Iran's attacks over the past few days, but the IRGC did not have the same success. The U.S. has struck 10 Iranian oil tankers over the past week.
2: This comes as President Trump claims the U.S. has full control of the waterway of the strait. 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
2: On a show in Dallas. I'm Ted Lindner, Fox News. President Trump offering his support to Republican candidates across the country at the party's first midterm convention in Dallas, Texas, as the keynote speaker. The president spoke for well over an hour, telling voters on Wednesday night to pretend he's on the ballot in November.
3: We can't let that string be broken. So I'm asking you to pretend that I'm on the ballot. I'm on the ballot. I'm on the ballot. Just one more time.
2: The president expected to take the stage again on Thursday night as the convention wraps up. Friday marks 25 years since the September 11th attacks. Former President George W. Bush reflecting on the anniversary of the September events of 2001 during a moderated event held on Wednesday night at the George W. Bush Presidential Center in Dallas with former Secretary of State Condoleezza Rice. The president was in Florida on that fateful Tuesday morning 25 years ago reading to school children when his chief of staff, Andrew Card, informed him of the attack. In addition to the 9/11 anniversary Friday, today marks 1 year since Turning Point USA founder Charlie Kirk was assassinated.
4: Charlie Kirk was shot and killed September 10th, 2025. He was later honored by world leaders and by President Trump in one of the largest private memorials ever for a private citizen, as Kirk's influence remains a year later one of the most powerful forces in American politics.
5: Not just America got such an incredible man that sacrificed so much for this country, but that young people had somebody that truly believed in them like nobody else did before.
4: TPUSA's Mikey McCoy, college chapters are reportedly up 64%. New high school chapters up 168%.
2: Fox's Jeff Manasso. Kirk's alleged assassin Tyler Robinson headed to trial. Prosecutors in Utah seeking the death penalty. 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
2: To the voters. I'm Sue Guzman, Fox News. And Republicans rallying their base for the November elections with an historic midterm convention in Dallas. The keynote speaker, President Trump.
3: We love this state and we love this country. That's all we can say. But what an honor it is to be in Texas. What a place.
2: The president vowing to campaign aggressively for Republicans. He also promised if Republicans win the midterms.
3: I will issue a dividend to every adult citizen in the United States of America for $5,000.
2: Meanwhile, the event celebrating Republicans featured a surprise video appearance from a Democrat.
4: Yes, I'm Senator John Fetterman, Pennsylvania. Yes, I'm a Democrat. Why am I here talking to you today? Because, well, I'm a common sense Democrat.
2: And Fetterman introduced his Republican counterpart in Pennsylvania, Senator Dave McCormick. Explosions reported on Iran's islands as Iran's oil exports are targeted. Fox's Christina Coleman has the story.
5: The strikes that the U.S. did fire off recently were in response to Iran firing missiles at U.S. warships for two consecutive days. They fire ballistic missiles and cluster munitions at bases in Jordan used by the U.S. military. Jordan intercepted all but two of them. The few they did not intercept landed in unpopulated areas, and no casualties were reported. Also, U.S. ships evaded all of Iran's attacks over the past few days, but the IRGC did not have the same success. The U.S. has struck 10 Iranian oil tankers over the past week.
2: This comes as President Trump claims the U.S. has full control of the waterway of the strait. Before he left for Dallas yesterday, the president says he's not looking for a deal with Iran, but he does say he believes a deal can be reached. 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
2: Republicans have never done this before. I'm Dave Anthony, Fox News. A two-day midterm convention before the November elections.
3: I'm asking you to let us finish the job we began with the greatest 2 years in the history of the presidency.
2: And President Trump closed out night one with an hour and 45-minute speech in Dallas, Texas. Fox's Evan Brown was there.
4: Midterm elections often see lower turnout due to no presidential race, and that could be damaging, President Trump tells supporters.
3: So I'm asking you to pretend that I'm on the ballot. I'm on the ballot.
4: Speaking Wednesday at the Republicans' midterm convention, he says without heavy turnout by Republicans, Democrats could win the Congress back, and that means undoing things like tax cuts and border control.
3: We are never going back to where we were just 2 years ago when our country was an embarrassment.
2: The president also promised if Republicans keep control of the House and Senate in the elections, he'll pay every adult citizen in the U.S. a Trump dividend of $5,000. The president also suggested the Iran conflict may not end before the elections, and gas prices are up another nickel today. AAA's national average for regular $4.27 per gallon. Diesel hit a new record high of $5.97.
5: Iran-backed Houthi rebels in Yemen are getting closer to control over a key maritime trade route, the Bab el-Mandeb Strait. It's where ships enter or leave the Red Sea close to the Suez Canal. The Houthis have exchanged strikes with Saudi Arabia in recent days.
2: As Fox's Jonathan Savage in Rhode Island, a Democratic senator fended off challenges from progressive candidates, winning the Democratic primary, Jack Reed. But Rhode Island's Governor Dan McKee lost, the first governor in any state to be primaried out in 8 years. Helena Foulkes beat McKee.
6: I know a lot of people are worn out by politics right now, and who can blame them?
2: Foulkes will face Republican Aaron Gukian in November. 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
2: Urging people to vote Republican in November. I'm Dave Anthony, Fox News.
3: On election night, we're going to prove that America does not belong to those who hate it.
2: President Trump closing out the first night of the GOP's first ever midterm convention in Dallas, adding there's a bonus if Republicans keep control of the House and Senate.
3: You win with us and you get $5,000, it will be called the Trump dividend.
2: He says it'll go to every adult U.S. citizen, but Fox's Madeline Rivera reports.
4: Those $5,000 checks could require congressional approval. The president has previously promised $2,000 tariff dividends, but that plan has not come into fruition as it faces legal, mathematical, and political problems. Affordability, though, is still the number one issue for voters, and President Trump touched on gas prices and the war in Iran.
3: You know, it happens to me all the time. Guys come up, you know, I wish you didn't do the war in Iran. Gasoline's up, blah, blah, blah. And I say, well, let me ask you one question. Can Iran have a nuclear weapon? Absolutely not. Well, then I'm right.
2: Well, the president also suggested the conflict may not end before the elections, and gas prices are up another nickel today. AAA's national average for regular $4.27 now per gallon. Diesel at a record high $5.97. Two disasters in the water. A passenger ferry caught fire off the Philippines coast, leaving five people dead as the search continues for dozens missing. In China, a cargo ship caught fire at a port, killing at least 20 people and five more are missing. Today marks 1 year since Charlie Kirk was assassinated during a speech at Utah Valley University, where tonight there will be a memorial service. Caleb Chilcutt was with Turning Point USA at the university and was with Kirk when he was shot, and tells Fox,
5: very appreciative of Charlie Kirk and just the message that he stood for, and I'm just beyond proud that just a year later, we're still able to carry on his message.
2: Kirk's accused gunman could get the death penalty if convicted. 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
2: Rallying Republicans like never before. I'm Dave Anthony, Fox News.
3: I'm asking you to pretend that I'm on the ballot. I'm on the ballot.
2: President Trump at their first ever GOP midterm convention.
3: Just one more time.
2: Fox's Evan Brown was there in Dallas when the president closed out night one, offering a bonus if Republicans win in November and keep control of Congress.
4: Due to his policies of trade negotiations and tariffs, the country has money to hand out.
3: I will issue a dividend to every adult citizen in the United States of America for $5,000.
4: But he warns if Republicans lose this November's congressional elections, the Democrats will work to undo not just his economic policies, but also border control and crime reduction.
2: Now, the president also reiterated he won't let Iran get a nuclear weapon, but he suggested the conflict may not end by the elections. Fox's Jonathan Savage reports there are
5: signs that its consequences are spreading. Iran-backed Houthi rebels in Yemen are getting closer to control over a key maritime trade route, the Bab el-Mandeb Strait. President Trump's advising Iran not to get cute after noting activity had been seen on Pickaxe Mountain, a fortified site near a uranium enrichment plant.
2: And now oil prices are up this morning, rising another 1%, and gas has been pumped up another nickel, putting AAA's national average for regular at $4.27 per gallon, and diesel is up again today, hitting a new record high, $5.97. A Democratic senator in Rhode Island, Jack Reed, fended off a primary challenge from progressives, but Rhode Island Governor Dan McKee was primaried out. Helena Foulkes beat McKee by 25 points in the Democratic primary by governor. For governor, that's the first governor in 8 years in any state to lose a primary. 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
2: People love Trump politics. I'm Dave Anthony, Fox News. The president just wrote that on Truth Social, posting the first night of the first ever Republican midterm convention was far bigger and better than anyone thought possible.
3: I'm asking you to let us finish the job we began with the greatest 2 years in the history of the presidency.
2: And he offered what he calls a Trump dividend. 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
3: You're going to lose your border. You're going to lose your tax cuts. 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You're going to lose your wealth.
2: Now, Democrats blame the president for a surge in gas prices in the Iran conflict. Regular gas has gone up 12 cents the last 2 days, and AAA has diesel at a record high this morning, $5.97 per gallon. And speaking of Iran, we are learning that the missile attack the other night that went after a U.S. base in Jordan left 8 fighter jets damaged, along with a subsonic attack aircraft, but there were no American casualties in that. We just got an inflation update on wholesale prices.
4: Up 0.4%. The year-over-year, this is the headline, came in at 5.4%. That is a little bit hotter than expected.
2: Fox Business Network Cheryl Cassone, that annual wholesale inflation rate is about 0.5% higher than in July. 4 years before the next census, a big change is being proposed to limit the count to only U.S. citizens and permanent residents.
5: The changes would also drop race and ethnicity questions that have been on the census since 1790. President Trump has long complained that immigrants living in the U.S. illegally are included in the national count. And in his first term, he tried to add a citizenship question to the 2020 census, but was blocked by the U.S. Supreme Court. The Constitution's 14th Amendment calls for political representatives to be apportioned based on the, quote, whole number of persons in each state.
2: That's Tanya J. Powers. 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
0: 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A wrap-up check brought to you as a service of the Tampa Bay Boat Show. September 25th through the 27th will be at the Florida State Fairgrounds. Our bridge traffic, for the most part, is clear. The Howard Franklin, the Gandy, the Courtney Campbell, even the Skyway, nothing major right now. Some slowing around Tropicana Field on I-275. The bottom end of the Veterans Expressway still backs up from Gunn Highway and Waters Avenue through the ramps at the airport and on to 275. And, of course, all that heavy traffic still stacked up. A number of problems early around the interchange downtown at 275 and I-4. The Tampa Bay Boat Show is September 25th through the 27th. 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I'm Chuck Whitaker with traffic on the Tan Talk Network.
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16: In a monumental salute to fiscal responsibility, our convicted felon in chief took stage at the Republican midterm convention Wednesday and pledged to nearly double our nearly $1.8 trillion annual budget deficit by sending every American citizen adult $5,000 if Republicans retain control of the House and Senate in the midterm elections. That dubious promise would likely cost about $1,300,000,000,000. Joining me in the Tan Talk studio, my co-host today, Kevin Carey, who's an attorney and former circuit judge. Kevin, thanks for being with us today.
14: Hello, Ed.
16: And we're going to talk later on in the program with our aviation expert to learn more about that 767 crash in Miami. You know, the government needs to be very reserved and conservative about what they speculate, because one wrong word can lead to a big lawsuit, reminiscent of what happened back in the, I think it was the 1999 bombing at the Olympics in Atlanta, when NBC came out and said that, wasn't the guy's name Jewell, David Jewell or something, or Richard Jewell? And they claimed
12: Richard Jewell, yes.
16: Yeah, and they said, oh, he did it. Well, it turns out he didn't, and they had a very expensive day in court. And I'm sure the FAA is doing the same thing here. They're not going to say, well, we think it looks like pilot error, because if it turns out it wasn't, they could potentially ruin the careers of those aviators.
12: Well, they were very careful in what they said. And, mm-hmm. and I promise you, as an attorney and former judge, their attorneys are already licking their chops, have met in some fancy ballroom in a hotel somewhere to have this discussion about any time there's a plane, you know, people dying from a plane incident. But back on our felon in chief, you know, bribery, I guess, is legal. You get $5,000 if you vote for the Republicans. Remember, his good buddy was giving a million. Someone could win $1 million, and it was in Wisconsin.
16: Yeah, he was handing out checks for $1 million buying votes.
12: Just when you think it can never get more corrupt, it does.
16: Well, he likened the payments to a corporation's distributions to shareholders. And he was citing our tremendous strength and success economically. There's a guy at the Committee for a Responsible Federal Budget. His name is Mark Goldwine. He's the senior policy director, and that's a think tank in Washington. I'd like to be a thinker. Wouldn't that be great? Just sit around and think all day and get paid for it. I don't know how that works. But anyway, he reminds us that dividends are something that companies pay when there's a surplus. But the U.S. is running a $2 trillion annual deficit and has $40 trillion in debt, which, by the way, Trump made no mention of during his speech. It's as if it doesn't exist. And here's what this Goldwine guy says, quote, "The idea that we've had fiscal success is backwards and bordering on laughable. We don't have surpluses to give away." That's why I think, yeah, if you're going to do this, put the money in escrow first. And then tell us where it's going to come from, and how we're going to pay it back.
12: Well, you say he says bordering on laughable. It is laughable. It doesn't border on laughable. And this whole midterm convention in Texas where, you know, you've got Paxton, who's a criminal and been indicted and been impeached, and he's off with his girlfriend in Europe rather than raising money. And they're begging, you know, Trump's got between $400 and $800 million in his back pocket, and they're begging for money because our buddy Tellerico's kicking his ass on fundraising. $5 at a time, and you know Trump opens his purse for $10 million. The cheap son of a, you know what? So they're but they know they've got a loser with Paxton. They're trying to get him across the finish line because Texas is generally a red state. As I've said many times, though, Ed, I think what happens in Texas is a good bellwether for what's going to happen in other parts of the country in November.
16: And one poll is showing Tallarico leading by 5 points with 48% to Paxton's 43% because he doesn't wear good enough suits, I guess. And that goes right back to Trump, who treating the presidency as if it's a reality TV show. He selects the people, with the exception of his chief of staff, based on what they look like. That's why Popoff Pete is our Secretary of Defense. Oh, he looks good on TV. That's why he selected the former Fed chair, because he just walked in the room and he saw him and he said, oh, that guy looks like he's the right guy for the part. Looks like he's out of central casting. Pick him. And that's why we have so much chaos.
12: Sorry, are you questioning the chief of staff's looks? You know, she wasn't like the spokesmodel look that the that everyone else in that White House has been.
16: Yeah, submit to you the press secretary was and who he's running around with now, Natalie.
12: Well, but by the way, received what, $45,000 bonus? Did you see that just being, you know, being a complete cult, you know, whatever he said, you know, whatever you need, sir.
16: $140,000 a year salary.
12: But let me let you know, one of the things that I think Trump doesn't do is talk much about the facts. And you mentioned Hegseth. I want to take just a moment. He by far has been the most incompetent Secretary of Defense. And again, I come from a military background, but he did something that no one has ever done as a Secretary of Defense, and it was one of the reasons, by the way, the Secretary of the Army resigned, as you know, Driscoll, recently, Ed, and that's a big deal. But you know, my father, who was a 2-star general, when you get to be a full colonel, the big jump off point is going from full colonel to brigadier general, which is a 1-star, Ed. And what Hegseth did, he said, I want the list of potential generals. That has never happened before. And he said, I don't want this person. I want that person. It inordinately affected minorities and women. It became very political, and that was never the case before. And he's politicized the military, and it's decimated the military, Ed.
16: He has. Well, to expand on what you're saying, Pennsylvania Representative Chris DeLuzio sits on the Armed Services Committee, and he served in the Navy prior to being elected to Congress. He was interviewed on MS Now and asked if it feels like we're just hearing the same things repeated with no progress in 6 months of war with Iran. In his response, he expanded on the failure of this administration in prosecuting the war, which has now put us in a position of having virtually no exit plan.
20: I wish I could say it doesn't, but it certainly does. And look, this president and Pete Hegseth have really caused a disaster. I mean, they have bungled through this war. They never explained it to the American people, who, had they had a choice, would have said no. That's what the polling shows. That's what my constituents and folks across Pennsylvania are saying. They don't want this war. They want us to bring our troops home. And look, the firing, or I guess the resignation now, of Secretary Driscoll, it tells me many things, but it tells me this, that Pete Hegseth is now even more firmly in control of the Pentagon, which is disastrous. His leadership has been terrible, as you pointed out. He has pushed out qualified and competent senior officers. And if I were Donald Trump and looking for a fall guy for this war and its disaster, I'd be looking at Pete Hegseth.
21: How concerning is it that someone like Pete Hegseth is in charge of the Department of Defense? And was your mind blown by the fact that Driscoll went around Hegseth directly to the president to express his concern, and the president himself was surprised by what Driscoll told him?
20: Well, the president should not be surprised to hear that Pete Hegseth has messed up the Pentagon, that he has pushed out competent and good officers. I mean, look, it tells me that Donald Trump is surrounded by a bunch of yes men. They ought to get Natalie to print some news that isn't just a bunch of butt kissing. You're doing a great job, dear leader. This guy needs real advice in this job. This is not a game. There are Americans' lives at stake. We've already seen Americans die in this war. This war has cost billions. This war has raised the cost of living for all of us in this country. It's been a disaster. Again, Donald Trump ought to have fired Pete Hegseth a long time ago. Now's as good a time as any to do it.
12: Yeah, I mean, I mentioned about Driscoll, who was a Yale Law School classmate of the vice president. I don't know if you knew that, Ed, but he buddies with Vance. And, quality person. Unlike these hacks that Trump puts in the cabinet, who really have no qualifications, but what's happening with the Secretary of the Army, and I have a son-in-law who's an Army captain. I mean, I've got strong military background between my father and now my son-in-law, and my brother who's a doctor in the Air Force. So, but people don't understand, because there's so many other problems with this clown in the White House that our security and our defense has been decimated, not lessened, decimated, with these generals, these would-be generals who were denied that because of their politics.
16: Mm-hmm. Well, getting now that we're into the seventh month of the four-week war with Iran, most of us have probably lost track of the reasons that we went there. It initially started as regime change. So we had regime change, and we had the exact same regime in power. And some argue that it's because we waited too long after the people were rioting. So now that got changed to, we've got to prevent them from getting a nuclear weapon, which was already dealt with in the JCPAC agreement, to now we've got to open the Strait of Hormuz, which was open
12: had
16: before.
12: Had been opened.
16: Yes. And while the president keeps insisting we're in complete control of it, the obvious question lingers, then why don't we just open it if we're in complete control? there was really only one single reason that this whole thing started, and that was to distract from the fact that neither Bondi nor Blanche would release the Epstein files as required by federal law. And he was trying anything to distract from that, and it came to starting a war to do it, and it was successful.
12: I
16: don't talk about it very much.
12: I go back. My father had 165 combat missions in Vietnam. I know well the Vietnam War. He flew the F-4 fighter Phantom jet and had 165 combat missions. Unlike Trump, by the way, who lied to get out of military service, just a joke, the clown in the current White House, but. This is the most ill-fated war we've ever had, Ed. I mean, there's never been any sound policy for this. People have died. You're spending $1 billion a day on this war. There's no in answer to question. There's no exit strategy, and at some point he's going to have to accept that. But he keeps talking about Trump being how this has been a major victory. People, other than the 30% of the cult who will do anything this clown says, the other 70% of this country understands what a disaster this is, and it's going to be a serious problem for these Republicans come November.
16: Which is why he's trying to buy votes now, because they have virtually nothing to stand on with what the administration has done over the past year. Inflation's gone from 3 to 4.2%. That's over 25% increase. We know about fuel. As Tallarico says, you're talking about this statement or tweet I made years ago about six genders, but you don't want to talk about $6 diesel fuel, because those are the issues that really affect the Americans.
12: Well,
16: and rather than address them head on, because they have no answer for it, all they can do is tell you gasoline prices are going to plunge, but we've been hearing that for 6 months now.
12: Well, I can tell you it was $4.26 yesterday for regular gas.
16: And
12: so,
16: it was $3.20 a year ago before all this started.
12: But, back on Trump, he said at this misguided, joke of a midterm convention yesterday where a bunch of people didn't show up, and Trump even lied about it was packed. It wasn't packed. But he said, please pretend I'm on the ballot. Do. Please.
16: Yes.
12: I want Trump on that ballot, the loser that he is right now. And these Republicans are trying to avoid him. These senators who are trying to get reelected, Susan Collins up in up in Maine. Sorry, I'm busy. I mean, it's. I love how these Republicans now are trying to tap dance. They were kissing his ass for all these years, and now that he's like kryptonite, they're trying to stay away from him.
16: Yeah. Well, I crunched the numbers, Kevin. There are 269,700,000 adults in the United States today. Now, he did say this $5,000 is only going to go to citizens, so maybe you've got to take away 10 to 20 million who are not citizens. But if you take that number and give each of them $5,000, it comes to $1,348.5 billion that we don't have. And so you need to float treasury bills, right? What's that going to do, the interest rate on those? It's going to go up. It's going to almost double our annual deficit in one day. Well, and this is what Republicans call fiscal responsibility.
12: Yeah, he's got no problem that the deficit being, but, as you mentioned, $40 trillion, and they don't even talk about it. You know, these Republicans who are the party of fiscal responsibility, they don't even bring it up, Ed. It's ridiculous.
16: Oh, yeah, you wait until Democrats are in power. Then all the pearl-clutching and hair-pulling will come out. Oh, we've got to do something about this runaway deficit and this runaway debt. Once the Democrats get in power, they're going to start pointing the fingers and saying, darn it, we got to get this thing under the control. They're all irresponsible. But you guys brought it on.
12: Well, Trump is a convicted felon. He's a criminal, and he acts like a criminal every day of the week. This is a bribe. Why is this not a bribe? Saying, if you vote for me, I'll give you $5,000, and none of these Republican MAGA cult cowards care. So, you know, when they – and by the way, we don't have a lot of time to talk about them. Supreme Court today, but the Supreme Court has made this executive, you know, just the most powerful person in the world, ignores precedent. I don't want to hear any of these MAGA people whining when there's a Democrat in the White House and they're saying, oh, you can't do this, you can't do that. Hell yeah, you can do it, because the Supreme Court, kissing Trump's ass, gave you the authority to do that. So what's good for the goose is good for the gander.
16: Friday, it was the 25th anniversary of the 9/11 2001 attack. And curiously, more people have died from ingesting the toxic air when they were in that environment cleaning up the buildings than died in the attack that day, which was a dramatic cover-up by the New York mayor's offices. That started a week after the whole thing. The EPA was then led by former New Jersey Governor Christine Todd Whitman, and issued the first official all clear about the air quality and the safety of the drinking water a week later on September 18th. Said everything's fine, you have nothing to worry about. The air from the collapse of the towers for the first responders working in the still smoldering pit was safe, according to tests. These reassuring comments were repeated by the city's mayor at the time, Rudy Giuliani, and then his successor, Michael Bloomberg. But on September 21st, Whitman said the EPA, quote, has been very aggressive in monitoring for potential environmental problems in the aftermath of the World Trade Center attack. New Yorkers and New Jerseyans need not be concerned about environmental issues as they return to their homes and workplaces. So were they misled by the experts or overly eager to reassure the public and Wall Street?
12: Well, this was a cover-up.
16: Yeah.
12: And, Mondami, the current mayor of New York, I've been tired of these racist, bigoted attacks about him based on his religion. We finally had a mayor who had the cojones to release that information. You know, he had a press conference with John Stewart, and John Stewart, who's been very courageous in helping through Congress getting benefits. But there was a lie. It included, you know, both parties. You know, Christine Todd Whitman, who was a Republican but was a moderate, you know, wasn't a crazy MAGA person. That was a lie, and that was October of 2001, which was 25 years ago.
16: Yeah.
12: And by the way, you know who Vicky Palladino is, by the way? She's a bigoted, racist city councilwoman from New York, who's attacking Mondami saying that he's not very popular. Mondami has a 69% approval rating currently. That's what the facts are. So for people to say there's a very low approval rate. And Vicky Palladino and Rudy Giuliani, God knows, you know, disbarred, indicted Rudy Giuliani. Who the hell is he to say anything?
16: Yeah.
12: But they both came out, attacked him, and they had the gall to say that the mayor should not even been at the 9/11 ceremony because of his religion. What bigots? Come on.
16: I mean, let's face it. The very first sentence of the First Amendment says that Congress will make no law respecting an establishment of religion or prohibiting you to exercise whatever religion you want. And then they're turning around and using the government to implement religious bias. We saw that in Trump's first term when he wanted to ban Muslims from coming into the country. And the Supreme Court back then said, no, you can't do that. You have religious freedom in this country. So,
12: well, just like this has been a major cover-up with Epstein, that is not going to last. This has been a major cover-up with the health, you know, more concerned about the economy of New York City. These mayors and even EPA head at the time, Christine Todd Whitman, who had been the former governor of New Jersey, to the great detriment of the health of these people that went back into Manhattan. Yeah, it was a cover up, and it continues to this day.
16: And so Mondani has released 170,000 pages of documents that are providing substantial evidence of the environmental fallout from Ground Zero. You had asbestos in the air. You had all those computers and cables burning. That's really releases toxic elements into the atmosphere, and you can't get away from it. I was there when it happened. I was in New York, but I was way up on West 88th Street that morning, scheduled to fly out from New Jersey to come back to Tampa around 2 in the afternoon. I happened to walk down to Grant Park that morning, and I heard the first jet fly over, not knowing what it was, and it didn't strike me until a couple hours later that's what I had heard, because typically jets fly north up the Hudson River, past Central Park, turn right, and they're lined up with one of the two runways at LaGuardia. I think they call it the river approach or something. And it's done under visual circumstances, which it was that day. It was clear and visibility unlimited. So when they depart, they're not flying low under full power over Manhattan. They've gotten high enough and far enough away that we don't typically hear jets under full power standing, you know, near Central Park. They're almost gliding. And I remember that the next day, first of all, the first thing I noticed was traffic just seemed to vanish in New York. Every car seemed to go away. No buses, no subways, everything. They didn't just stop. They just disappeared. And the most poignant thing I remember was looking at an intersection where there was no traffic, and a man came from one direction, a woman from the other, and they just met right in the middle of the intersection and embraced each other. I don't think they spoke a word. They obviously knew each other. But the next day, I went down near the I was about a half a block from the Empire State Building. It was completely surrounded by cops because they didn't know what was going to happen. Half of the businesses in the city were closed, whether they were restaurants or stores or whatever, and the other half were open. But even there at the Empire State Building, which is probably, four miles from Ground Zero or five, I could detect the scent of an electrical fire from all that smoldering that was going on. Now, imagine these guys being right there at the site, breathing all of that.
12: And those fires, people don't understand this. Those fires continued for several months. It wasn't a matter of days or hours. And there's significant health issues that the government's going to have to be responsible for. But yeah, you know, you had Bloomberg. You know, it wasn't any one party. You had Democrats and Republicans, both that put the economics above the health of these individuals. And by the way, you know, Trump continues to lie about that, saying he was there. He was these two firemen, you know, saved him. And I mean, he makes this stuff up. He was nowhere near Ground Zero, and yet no one seems to care that he lies about that. But you know, he's in another world. It's just incredible the things he makes up.
16: Well, he is, and another thing that implies that is the post that he set up on Truth Social when he envisioned all of North and Central America under the U.S. flag, which really triggered a major diplomatic incident and fractured our already frayed relationships. How can you consider this anything other than imperial ambitions? I mean, to me, this reminds me of those maps we see of Western Europe or the Western Pacific as the Third Reich expanded through Europe during the Second World War, and Japan was going all over the Western Pacific into China and, well, you know all the countries they went into to get resources so they could be an international industrial player, which, is, of course, is why they attacked Pearl Harbor. That was the only obstacle to them having free rein to go into any country that they wanted to steal their resources, kind of like we're saying, well, we're going to go into Venezuela and take all their oil, or we're going to, you know, when we went into Iraq, I remember asking people, how are we supposed to pay for this? This is going to be a very expensive operation. Oh, we'll just get their oil and sell it. It's like imperialism is worth fighting against when somebody else does it, and when we do it, it's perfectly acceptable.
12: Well,
16: isn't that bizarre?
12: There's a double standard. You know,
16: a good way to put it.
12: These enabling cowards who enable Trump. They were all over, you know, Biden. Now Biden is losing his mind. These memes that Trump does, these are memes and communications of an unhealthy man who's got dementia issues as well as serious psychological problems. There's not a peep out of these enabling cowards who are all over Biden. Did you see the one about New America? We're not going to be New Mexico. We're going to be New America.
16: Yeah.
12: I mean, it's like a child in kindergarten. And there's not a peep from these coward, these Republicans, these MAGA people at all questioning anything this man does. But he's now speaking, I guess, two nights. One night's not enough. He'll be speaking again tonight. Yeah. This is all about Trump. It's not about Republicans. It's about Trump.
16: And all the speakers are saying what they think he wants to hear. Those who showed up, about half of the candidates don't want to be associated with him. In fact, I wonder if that's what Anna Luna's problem is in this district, because when she was running, there was a great big billboard of her standing arm in arm with Trump, tying herself to him as closely as she could. And now she's trailing in the poll for the 13th Congressional District seat.
12: You know, we're going to have Kathy Castor on the show in a few weeks, who's running for re-election, and that's one of the districts that they've cheated and made into a Republican district. And but the Republicans are pushing – that's one of the five or six districts that they're really pushing hard, the Republican. What's the gentleman's name again? I forgot his name off the top of my head. The Republican against Kathy Castor.
16: Oh, I don't know. I was thinking of Lela Gray running against.
12: But they are pushing hard for this. You know, they want that Castor seat, and that's going to be. And so she's going to be on the. She'll be on our show in a few weeks to talk about that race.
16: But it does beg the question, doesn't it? Why do you need to buy votes if your policies are so excellent, if this country is doing so great and our economy is so wonderful and affordability is such a hoax? Why do you need to buy votes? People couldn't get into the poll fast enough to vote for you, could they?
12: Well, why do you have to suppress votes, too? Why don't you have – I mean, let me take a minute just real quickly. I know we've got a ton of things to talk about today, but you know, in 2 hours. But, you know, the Postal Service has come up with this completely illegal scheme to take authority than saying we're not going to put out ballots.
16: Postal Service didn't come up with it. They're being ordered to do it by the president.
12: Yeah, but they're imposing the rules. They're Postal Service rules that have been mandated by an executive order. Completely illegal, by the way. The executive has no authority regarding state elections. The Constitution is very clear that elections are state-run procedures, and Congress has some authority, but there's no authority over that the executive has to do anything regarding elections. And again, I guess these constitutional scholars on the MAGA side just do not give a damn. None of this matters, that it's illegal.
16: Yeah, he has no authority to impose tariffs. He has no authority to enter into a war with Iran, to demolish the east wing of the ballroom or build any of the monuments. He doesn't have the authority to do any of that.
12: Well, our listeners and viewers need to focus. There's now been an emergency motion by Trump filed with the Supreme Court on this issue of the mail voting, because ballots are starting to go out fairly soon. Mm-hmm. So what the Supreme Court has done with this, again, shadow docket, it's not even a real, there aren't hearings, there's not evidence presented, it just created a great total chaos. So we're going to see what happens. It should come out fairly soon if they're going to try and play games with this. But there's no, you know, what's happening by the Postal Service trying to execute on this illegal executive order is just improper. So we'll see what happens.
16: Ed Golly with Kevin Carey. Stay with us, because when we come back, we're going to be joined by our aviation consultant to discuss the latest developments with the overshoot of that 767 at Miami International Airport, runway 30. And offer our own speculation about the issues that may have caused the accident. We'll be right back with the Voice of Reason here on the TAN Talk Radio Network.
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22: And now it's time for the Only a Conservative Could Think It Minute with your host, Ed Golly.
16: Amanda Marcotte in Salon writes, while high prices are felt by most people in the country, they are especially painful for those living in red areas, where poverty rates are typically higher and wages are usually lower. This makes it harder to buy not only those big-ticket items, but also many other fetish objects of right-wing masculinity. Beef is just one of the many totems of MAGA masculinity that have been especially impacted by Trump's inflationary policies. Equally as painful for MAGA men is the soaring price of gasoline, along with the rising price of gas-guzzling trucks and cars. Trump voters have helped to price themselves out of the pickup truck and steak lifestyle. Only a conservative would think Trump's policies have helped the very people who put him in office. Think about that. Well, we're back with the Voice of Reason. We're joined now by our aviation expert, a fellow by the name of Brian Tomitz. And Brian, thanks a lot for joining us today. I consider you an expert because you are a career aviator, retired now, flying the 777s. I know the one that went off the runway was a 67. I can't tell the difference looking at them. Most people can't, and probably there isn't much of a difference, but you're the one that could tell us.
23: Yeah, well, there's a lot of difference, Ed. I'm glad to be with you this morning. For one thing, the 777, which is what I flew, is more than twice the weight of the 767. But basically the systems are very similar, and they have mandated systems on board the aircraft that are on board every commercial aircraft that try to prevent things from happening. And then the way these systems come about is from accidents that have happened in the past.
16: The first of all, my co-host is Kevin Carey.
12: Hello, Brian. Thanks for coming on.
23: And, hey, you're welcome, Kevin. Good week.
12: Likewise.
16: So what we can base our projections about what happened on are the videos that we've seen more than anything, I think, because they haven't released the information from the CVR yet. Isn't that right? So we can.
23: I don't know. I was looking earlier and thought I saw something on what had been said in the cockpit.
16: But
23: I think that was online.
16: Yeah. Okay. But we saw the profile approach track where the plane actually went above the glide slope. So he had a lot of excess airspeed to get rid of when he got to the runway. So wouldn't that be a significant factor, trying to get that airplane stopped?
23: From what I've seen, he was about 35 knots faster than he should have been at the over the numbers, which is the end of the runway.
16: Mm-hmm.
23: And you got to remember what's involved in slowing an airplane down. The momentum of an airplane, especially if it's fully loaded, it's difficult to slow down even with use of speed brakes But once you get on the ground, you have spoilers that are going to basically take the lift off the wings, and that allows the most effective stopping force we have on an airplane, which is the brakes. Modern brakes have anti-skid systems that cycle the brakes so they don't just lock up and pop. And thrust reversers, although they're somewhat effective, are not nearly as effective as brakes.
16: That's
23: so
16: just incredible.
23: Getting getting the wheels on the ground, because in order for the spoilers to work to take the lift off the wings, the main gear has to be fully seated on the ground. And if you look at the videos, you can see that that really didn't occur until halfway or later down the runway.
16: So what you're saying is when we see that image of him with the left main still off the ground, there's very little they can do other than wait for that airspeed to bleed off and the wheel to come down to get it to slow down and land.
23: That's correct. And,
16: wow.
23: And if you look at the video closely, you'll see that the first thing he puts on is the nose gear, which mm-hmm. means he's actually straining to try to push the airplane on the ground.
12: You know, Brian, I'm an attorney, and I know very little about piloting. And Ed here, you know, was a pilot. My father was a fighter pilot, but he's passed away. I'd love to ask him some questions. But I saw a diagram. I'm coming out of a way above my pay grade here. What I know about, but I saw the diagram. It looked like the plane came down later, and then in the steep, you know, the grade of the steep was much steeper than would be a normal landing. Was there any weather related issue tied in, wind perhaps, or storms maybe coming in, or what was happening with the landing?
23: From generally looking at it, I would say that the pilots failed to control the speed, we have a rule called stabilized approach, and if at 1,000 feet the airplane is not on airspeed within 5 knots, less than 1,000 feet per minute descent, and on course, then it's a mandated go around. And obviously, they didn't do that at any point, even past that 1,000 foot mark, because they were well above their speed. They were up and down on the glide slope, and I'm sure that they heard sink rate, terrain, those are the warnings that you get to warn the pilot that something is wrong. And any one of those is a mandatory go-around alert.
16: One of the first things I heard reported was the PAPI lights were out of service, which is a visual aid to being on the approach. But that runway, first of all, how long is it? And second, wouldn't it have a full ILS transmissions array for them to follow?
23: Yeah, it's 8,000 feet long, and it does have an ILS system in it, but that doesn't mean that the pilot is going to stay on that system. Normally, once you break out of the clouds, if there are clouds, and I'm not sure of the weather conditions, normally then you go visual, so you're in control. You're not necessarily watching the instruments, but at the same time, the first officer should be watching the instruments. If you're both looking outside and nobody's looking inside, you've got a problem.
16: Right.
12: So once that plane though is on the runway and it's landed, you know, people were killed in that, what, 5 or 6 in a van. I mean, was there anything that could have been at that point? Was it a foregone conclusion that there was going to be a tragedy because there was no control over that plane to slow it down? Was that pretty much a foregone conclusion that then this van just happened to be at the wrong place at the wrong time in traffic?
23: Yeah, absolutely. I mean, anything that it hit, it was going to destroy. You know, but there's nothing to stop it because, first of all, I'm not sure that the spoilers were deployed or the thrust reversers were deployed. They would have slowed it somewhat. We didn't have EMAS at the end of the runway. That's the engineered materials arresting system, which is basically a hard-covered surface that collapses mm-hmm. and slows the airplane down. That wasn't existing at that runway. I'm not sure in Miami if they have it on the larger runways, that runway should have been plenty of room for the airplane to land and stop. I could do it in a 777 with no problem.
2: Wow.
23: And I'm almost 2.5 times as heavy.
2: Jeez.
4: Brian,
23: the problem is the speed of wind.
4: I was wondering, the angles that I saw, it appears that when the gear finally did touch down, it was almost like landing flat-footed. There was no pitch. Could a massive tailwind just before landing cause all of that?
23: If they got a microburst, and I think there were thunderstorms in the area, and that's the one thing we don't know is what's happening at that moment. If they got a microburst that would, say, add 30 knots to the airspeed, which is possible. This whole discovery of microbursts occurred in Dallas many, many years ago when a DC-10 was coming into land and got basically crushed to the ground by winds from a thunderstorm. And that's when we started using a system that alerted us to wind shear. And if they had had wind shear again, that's another mandatory go-around. A wind shear alert requires an immediate go-around. And I don't see any indication that they were trying to do a go-around.
16: Well, one of the most remarkable things I remember was when the instructor was telling us that when an airplane makes a Category 3 approach, that if either one of the crew members touches any of the controls during the approach, which means all the way down to wheels on the ground, they are required to go missed approach. It just amazed me that a plane can land itself so accurately and that interference by the crew could be considered a danger to the landing process. That's true, isn't it, what I just said?
23: Well, to a certain extent, the fact that you're saying touch controls, the captain, who is going to be the one flying, always has his hands on the controls, on the throttles, on the yoke, in preparation for a go-around. The captain's only job in a Category 3 A or B approach

0: to react to pitch the plane up to land. Isn't that the story there with the Category 3? It means you can land when you just can't see things fast enough to respond. But the plane actually, can do it. Go ahead.
1: It's actually 300 feet of visibility, which when you think about it, moving at 150 miles
0: exactly.
1: an hour is basically 0-0.
2: Brian, we were saying...
1: Believe me, it's...
2: Yeah, go ahead.
1: Believe me, it's tough.
2: We were saying earlier before you came on that the you know during the press conference they're very careful not to really give any conclusions or necessarily assess blame. I mean, do you think there was pilot error here?
1: I think when they finally do the report that in most accidents, no matter what happens, they're going to be a pilot error in there somewhere. But you know, just looking at what I've seen so far. And knowing the systems of the airplane, a go-around should have been called well before they ever got below 500 feet.
2: How long, and this may be how you feel when you hear us lawyers talking about law. I have two pilots talking, and I'm here in the basement. But let me ask you just a general question that our viewers who don't have this knowledge that you two have. How long do you think this process will take for those conclusions to be made?
1: I suspect it's going to take at least a year.
2: Okay.
1: They'll come out, you know, with some initial stuff, but the final won't come out for probably a year, maybe longer.
0: Wow. And if the crew is found liable, do they need to pay for the plane?
1: No.
0: Really? They just walk off and, oh, that's unbelievable. That's kind of a good deal. Now, let me ask you this. I probably what a lot of non-aviators don't know is that when you prepare for a flight in one of these planes, you don't just fill the tanks all the way up. Isn't that right?
1: Yep.
0: You put in the fuel that you need to get to your destination and have enough to go to an alternate if necessary and so on. So, and I know that the fuel is calculated in weight or pounds as opposed to gallons, but so that means how much fuel would you estimate they had on when they were landing?
1: Yeah, I couldn't even hazard a guess because it depends on there's so many factors involved there. Whether they can use they have to use standard minimums or they can use minimum fuel, or whether they were tankering to take it to another destination afterwards. So I couldn't even hazard
0: a
1: guess.
0: But do you think that could have been a factor as to why we saw one of the crew members jump out of the plane, even though it wasn't on fire at the time? He saw that probably would have known that the right wing was sheared off. Maybe not, because I know it's hard to see the wings from the cockpit. But my guess is that he was kind of concerned that the thing could catch fire, and he wanted to get out of there as fast as he could.
1: It's just standard evacuation procedures. You don't sit around inside the cockpit.
0: Oh, okay.
1: You evacuate an airliner.
2: Let me ask you a question, Brian. I was talking with Ed beforehand about the configuration of these airports with traffic, and I don't know. I've been in Miami. I've flown into Miami Airport and flown out, but I'm much more familiar with Tampa Airport here. It strikes me that is there an issue about that runway being that close to a major roadway that there could be that type of accident because the configuration of the street is so close to the runway? Is that a potential issue as well?
1: Miami is an interesting airport because it is surrounded basically by highways, bridges, so forth.
2: Yeah, much tighter, much more than Tampa Airport.
1: Much more than Tampa, absolutely. I mean, Tampa's pretty clear. You got nothing in front of you except houses if you're going north and nothing south but water.
2: Right.
1: So, you know, I don't think that has anything to do with what happened here any more than it would like in San Diego, which is truly a bad airport. Most airports have some kind of a configuration that is dangerous if you don't fly the path, with the exception of maybe Osaka or Hong Kong, where they built the airports out on an island.
0: All right, I have a question for you. You had a similar incident.

0: once. Do you care to tell her any of us about that?
1: Well, I won't get into great detail, but flying a DC-10 into Indianapolis on dark and stormy, snowy night, I got blown off the runway and was very fortunately able to get the airplane back onto the runway without any severe damage. And when I say severe, they did have to replace the engine flaps and gear and so forth. But that was a special circumstance where the information that I was given from the tower was incorrect, and rather than plowing the runway, as I said, they treated it, which left me with about 6 inches of slush on the runway that I wasn't expecting.
0: Yeah.
1: And it exceeds the limitations of the airplane.
0: It's kind of a common misconception that came about from the days of tail draggers, where the wheel was under the tail, that the pilot wants to make what's called a three-point landing, but that isn't the way you land any plane, even a 777 or a 747. Isn't that right?
1: No, you don't attempt to do a three-point landing. And if you do, you're likely to get into a porpoising situation. And we've had several airplanes lost because of that. You get into a porpoising situation, and the airplane bounces off the nose, hits the main gear, bounces again on the nose, and it just continues to do that until finally something breaks.
0: Another thing I remember about learning about jets is it takes 6 seconds to spool up to full power. And that would probably apply to that aircraft they were flying. So that if they've sort of committed to the landing and then start to realize that they may not make it, does that become a factor in thinking we can't get up to full power to make the go-around because it takes so long to bring the engines up?
1: No, that's not a factor. And the reason is because you've still got airspeed and lots of it. And, you know, the go-around after striking the runway is a whole lot similar and really not that much different than a go-around without striking the runway. And it's one of the procedures that we practice, particularly with the Cat 3 approaches, because chances are you're going to come down, and if you don't see what you're supposed to see or something happens, even though you do give it full power, you're going to strike the runway or whatever's underneath you.
0: Oh, wow. Okay. Now, this incident resulted in at least 5 deaths. And so my next question is, what are the psychological aspects to this crew that they're likely to be affected with? And does the airline or the company that they work for do anything to help them deal with this? Because this is something that these guys are going to live with the rest of their lives. Wondering if they were responsible, if they'd done something different, they wouldn't have killed anybody, much less the damage to the airplane, which obviously is total. Is there anything in your training that can prepare you for something like that?
1: You know, not really. Anytime you have an accident or an incident, it doesn't matter how small or how large, you're going to look back on it and try to figure out what happened. What did I do wrong? And, you know, I don't think you ever get over something like that, but especially if somebody's injured or killed. I can't imagine what these people would be going through.
0: Well, as many hours as you've flown in both commercial and private planes, I'm guessing you've had some close calls at least once where you look back and think, oh, my God, I could have killed myself and everybody with me.
1: Yeah. Fortunately, not many, but it happens.
0: Yeah. Sometimes look back and think, you know, should I have been flying an airplane? But I know I did, and I look back and I think I've cheated death, and it's all about judgment. And I think in training, that's something that was overlooked in flight training, is the emphasis on just how to develop good judgment.
1: That's not true. We do quite a bit of information on that.
0: Yeah, well, you had different training, right? I mean, you train as a commercial pilot, so that's vital to you. But to just some clod that comes in off the street and trains for a private pilot, not so much. At least that's the way I look at it. Go ahead.
1: They've changed the program quite a bit, you know, in looking at it, what they train today and what they trained in the past. When you and I learned to fly, we learned to fly. And, you know, the decisions that we made pretty much, you know, determined what kind of a pilot we were and perhaps the instructor that we had.
0: Yeah.
1: Now it's part of the program to teach people decision making, and that's one of the things they test when you do go for your ratings anymore, is decision making.
0: Yeah. Okay. Well, actually, we've run out of time. It just goes by so fast when we're talking about something fun like aviation, even though it's a disaster. I really want to thank you for taking the time to be with us today, Brian.
2: Thank you, Brian. We appreciate it.
0: I wish you well.
1: You too. Thanks, guys.
0: Thanks. And it's time for us to check in with news and station identification.
2: Fox News, I think.
0: Yes, Fox News. We'll be back in the second hour of The Voice of Reason when we'll be looking at climate change and the remarkable speed at which it's taking place. And we'll open the phone lines. So if you'd like to comment on anything we've been talking about or any of the issues of the week, we'll let you weigh in. Ed Golly with Kevin Carey, inviting you to stay with us here on the TAM Talk Radio Network, where the Voice of Reason will return in just a few minutes with another hour and more of the issues that conservatives never want you to hear about.

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2: They'll gather again tonight in Dallas. I'm Dave Anthony, Fox News, for the final night of the Republicans' first ever midterm convention that President Trump posted on Truth Social is bigger and better than anyone thought. He closed out night one with an hour, 45-minute speech.
3: Democrats have nominated the most extreme and dangerous group of candidates for the House and Senate ever to seek office. These people are radical left.
2: And he pledges if Republicans win and keep control of Congress,
3: you win with us and you get $5,000. It will be called the Trump dividend.
2: That's $5,000 for every U.S. adult citizen, as Democrats blame the president for the cost of the Iran conflict. Oil surging up more than 3%. Gas prices up 12 cents the last 2 days. Diesel's at a new record high. And as Fox's Jenny Casola reports, we got an inflation update this morning.
4: Prices at the wholesale level, the producer price index rose 0.4% in August. Higher gasoline prices were a factor. For the year ending in August, the PPI rose 5.4%.
2: That annual wholesale inflation was more than 0.5% higher than in July. We're learning more about Iran's retaliation this week, targeting a U.S. base in Jordan, to more American attacks destroying Iranian oil tankers.
5: 8 fighter jets and a subsonic attack aircraft suffered damage during the attack on Tuesday night. This originally reported by CBS and confirmed to Fox News. An A-10 Warthog has a missing wing. 8 F-15 fighters, all lightly damaged but returned to service. No Americans died in the assault.
2: Fox's Jonathan Savage. Today marks 1 year since Charlie Kirk, the prominent conservative, was assassinated giving a speech at Utah Valley University, where there's a memorial service tonight. Caleb Chilcutt was a few feet away when Kirk was shot. A member of the Turning Point USA organization tells Fox,
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14: And with me in the Tan Talk studio, my co-host, attorney and former circuit judge, Kevin Carey. In this hour, we're going to open the phone lines to any of our listeners who may want to express an opinion about our topics. If you have something ugly and disagreeable, I'll direct your call to Kevin. If you'd like to compliment us, I'll take care of that myself. I want to talk today about climate change and the fact that it's still being labeled a hoax by a lot of the conservatives and the Republicans, Trump claiming that it's the greatest hoax ever perpetrated on the human species and blaming the Chinese for it. But I think if we just look at it factually, what we know is that whenever fossil fuels are burned, a chemical reaction releases carbon. There's nothing disputable about that. About half of the carbon ends up in the atmosphere and half of it into the ocean. And carbon retains infrared heat in the atmosphere, which warms it up. So back in, I believe it was 1895, there was a scientist at the London Institute of Science who pondered why the Earth doesn't steadily get either warmer or cooler because of the way it's rotating. And he reasoned that there must be something that's holding the heat like a blanket to keep the temperature relatively stable. And he invented a brilliantly simple experiment to test different gases that are in the atmosphere individually in an atmosphere that was in a contained test. And sure enough, when he introduced carbon, he discovered that, yes, it does hold infrared heat. Okay, so now he knew what was stabilizing the temperature. In the mid-60s, when Lyndon Johnson was president, it was the oil companies themselves that questioned what burning all these fossil fuels, what effect that might have on the climate. So they commissioned a study of these climatologists who then, sure enough, came back and said, yeah, our conclusion is if we burn all these fossil fuels up, it's going to have an effect on the climate. It's going to warm it up. Back then, the climatologists were telling us that maybe the Earth was going to start leaning toward a cooling era, but, of course, they couldn't predict how much fossil fuel would be burned and what the consequences would be. So that leads people to question science in the first place. They don't get it exactly right. If they don't know exactly everything, then we can discard all of the science. But that, of course, isn't how science works.
15: Ed, think about that. That was over 60 years ago. And here we are over 60 years later, and we're still having a president administration focusing on fossil fuels. Just incredible.
14: Some 100 glaciers have disappeared completely since 1979, and the remaining glaciers are typically down by about 25% of volume. That flash flood in Nepal was caused when a glacier broke loose. The story is that authorities say that melting snow apparently weakened a massive chunk of the glacier, causing it to break off and plunge into a river with so much force that officials thought it was an earthquake. And the resulting floods obliterated bridges. Well, you saw it. We've all seen it on the Idiot Box. The Himalayas are warming at twice the world's average pace. So this is not a drill. And of course, we're also seeing reports about how low the water in the Colorado River is getting and the reservoirs that back it up, right? The Powell and the reservoir that's immediately behind it, which is Mead, Lake Mead Reservoir, getting to the point where they may not be able to really operate the Boulder Dam at full capacity because there just isn't enough water. This is not a fluke. This is starting to be a consistent issue that's dealt with. The problem being that when the dam was completed and the seven states that the Colorado River runs through all wanted a claim on the water, the government 1 year decided, all right, here's how we'll portion out the water to the different states as they needed it at the time. The problem was in that particular year, they had a little bit higher water flow than average. So they were divvying up more water than they would ultimately have in future years. And remember, Kevin, glaciers are built over centuries, not decades. So as these glaciers are diminishing in size, they're not going to just rebuild if you have one good cold winter snap. They're going to continue to diminish over time until there's just not enough water in that river to run the power system or to feed the farms that surround it and the population centers that are around it. And it's going to be a serious problem to the extent that by mid-century, there may be as many as a billion people worldwide who need to simply pick up and relocate from where they are because they can't make a living where they are. The ground will just be too parched to grow anything. They won't be able to have any kind of livestock. They won't be able to make a living. They won't have any choice but to pick up and move somewhere. And as you know, with 8 billion people in the world, anywhere you move, someone's already there and doesn't want you there taking up their farmland and their space.
15: You know, Ed, as a former judge and a current attorney, I can't speak with expertise in this area as I can about legal issues that we talk about every week. But there's no question that our country is just out of whack from what the world understands and understood over 60 years ago was we had to get away from fossil fuel and that whole industry. And this administration has done nothing but go in the wrong direction. Again, like the deficit of $30 trillion to the strong disadvantage of our other generations. Somehow this administration feels no moral obligation to future generations.
14: They don't, and the oil that we have remaining should be preserved and stretched as far as possible, because what conservatives don't seem to understand is that we do not have an infinite supply of oil. You can't just drill and up comes the oil. Today, our global consumption is about, believe it or not, 103 to 105 million barrels of oil every single day, with demand growing by about 1% to 1.3% a year. Now, the world's known crude oil reserves will last for approximately 47 to 53 years at current consumption rates. That means if you see somebody pushing a stroller around with a toddler or dragging a 10-year-old nose picker with it, by the time that kid reaches retirement age, we'll be out of oil. There won't be any. Now, all right, that's maybe an exaggeration because you have other biofuels and we can meet our world demand through 2050, but that's less than a quarter of a century. And there are other ways that will be developed to get oil because, for example, 50 years ago, we didn't have fracking. And when that was figured out, then they were able to extract more oil. And there may be some fields that they haven't found yet, but wherever they are, you know it's going to be expensive to get that oil. And another thing I think is concerning is that as we start to run low on oil, the companies that have no alternative, such as
16: airlines or shipping industries where you can't put a battery in a plane like we were just talking about in the previous hour to fly it. It would be too heavy. They're going to be buying oil futures not in 6 months, but in like 6 years. So even before we run out, it's going to start getting very expensive because the only oil will be available will be what they haven't already bought up, which isn't even out of the ground yet.
15: Well, you're citing facts that are very important, Ed, but this show being about politics and often about legal ramifications of politics, this country is ignoring the issue as a matter of policy. There's no debate about this issue now. And as you said, over 60 years ago, the oil industry themselves back in 1965 commissioned this study. And this is nothing new. I mean, I'm 60. Yeah. I'll be 68. This is nothing new. We've known about this issue as long as I've lived. And yet what happened, because of greed and corruption and grift, this administration promised continued profits to the oil industries. It was buying off, paying off these alternative providers of energy like we're going to talk about, the money's paid on the wind industry, just to discourage what should be done to get away from this addiction to oil.
16: Last summer, an offshore wind company said it reached a $1.2 billion settlement with the Trump administration to walk away from projects already under development off New York, California, and Louisiana. And that agreement, added to the rest, brought the total amount spent on such settlements to nearly $4 billion. So we're spending money to avoid green energy and using green energy, which would make us energy independent, and instead running around saying we want to burn as much fossil fuel as possible. Now consider this.
15: That's the point. That's exactly the point. And we're by the way, this is taxpayer money. I don't see Trump paying out of his pocket to breach these contracts. These are contracts that were breached. And he didn't do this because he's a nice person. He's not a nice person. He's anything but a kind individual. He's a narcissist. But he had to pay these companies off to breach these contracts, and he paid them off with taxpayer money. It's horrible policy. Yeah, just a disgusting, horrible policy this man pursues.
16: So we use worldwide, when you think about it, these numbers on a daily basis, we're using about 3 billion barrels of oil a month, about 35 billion barrels a year. So we heard that the Pentagon entered into a 100-year contract with Venezuela to be able to extract and burn their reserves, which are estimated at 65 billion barrels of oil. It sounds like a lot until you realize that that's the amount of oil that the world consumes in only 2 years. Two years.
15: And keep in mind, this Venezuelan, according to Trump, this Venezuelan oil is garbage. It's got to be refined. And he was saying how, the only place that we did it, when he was criticizing it before he was president, was in Houston, and we shouldn't be even using this Venezuelan oil. But are we going to take over Venezuela? And I guess they don't like socialism, but they want to take over other countries and privatize them.
16: Well, as far as climate change goes and how the consumption and burning of all this oil is affecting us, I spotted something in the New Yorker August 24th issue that really got my attention and I thought is worth talking about. And it's what's going on over in Europe, Western Europe. Because although the climate scientists warned in the 1980s that extreme heat posed a growing danger, policymakers in Europe simply didn't come to grips with it until August 2003, when a heat wave killed more than 70,000 people. What those officials still failed to plan for was that Europe would warm at a rate more than twice the global average. A number of regional factors explain why. One is the continent's connection to the rapidly warming Arctic. Retreating snow exposes darker ground that absorbs more sunlight, and as the soils dry out, they're less able to help with cooling the air. And then, meanwhile, to counter that, strong winds are carrying hot air from North Africa and bringing it up into Western Europe, while declining aerosol pollution emits more sunlight in a process called brightening. So together, those effects have set the stage for these fierce summers, destructive wildfires, and suffocating heat domes that now threaten Europe's health culture and economy. It's just really getting lethal over there. They've had an estimated 70,000 heat-related deaths since 2022, 48,000 in 2023, and 63,000 in 2024. This is not theoretical anymore. You know, this is not speculation.
15: No, it's not.
16: And it's going to work its way here eventually.
15: But let me raise the point again. You're making very important points that are factual, Ed. But why are we not having a policy debate as to what to do about it? That's the problem with this corrupt, inept administration. There's no discussion about this.
16: Because there's no money to be exploited from green energy. You don't charge the sun for its
15: energy
16: or the wind.
15: That's correct. He's completely in the pocket of the oil industry.
16: All about getting one guy rich.
15: Well, and the oil industry as well. I mean, he promised. Remember when he ran for re-election after he lost in 2020? He promised the oil industry that he would make them rich and wealthy again, despite the fact that it was contrary to the public good and against what the world is doing. And the world, you know, we've talked about this several times. The world is moving on from our country's complete ignorance about science. That's the bottom line.
16: That's right. This June, Western Europe's hottest on record, at least 10,000 excess deaths were recorded in Paris. Listen to some of these temperatures, Kevin. Paris topped 105 degrees. This is Fahrenheit, of course. Bordeaux hit 108.5, and Gascony reached 111.7. They had to close the Eiffel Tower and the Louvre. Now, I can see the temperature in my car if it sits outside in the sun and gets hot. I've never seen it get above about 104 degrees in the car. And you know, if you get in a car that hot, well, you can kill a pet or a child in a car that hot.
15: Well, it happens.
16: It does.
15: Every year.
16: But we're talking about 4 to 8 degrees hotter than that just walking around on the street. It's unbelievable it's getting over there.
15: Yeah, but I would say even in Florida, Ed, you know, I check now in August and even in September. You know, this is in fall in Florida. But the heat index in Florida, Ed, is often 105, 106. That's dangerous for many people.
16: Yes, it is. The rivers over there are drying up, the major rivers, the Danube, the Po, and the Rhine, in some places are just caked mud now because there's not enough water, and some of the nuclear power plants that they use have insufficient water to operate because it's having the effect on those rivers the same as it's affecting the Colorado River here.
15: Well, the bottom line, though, is we need, as a matter of policy, have debate about that, and hopefully when we have a change in leadership in the next – you know, we haven't talked much about the elections today – but if there's a change in leadership, we can start having the necessary policy discussions to address these facts.
16: Because it's already too late. I mean, I think that going back to the beginning of the century, we should have mandated in this state that any new construction will have a solar array on the roof of the house. And I understand there's one country in Western Europe that already is doing that, but you remember Baby Bush said, oh, the science isn't complete yet. We don't know. They're just guessing. No, they knew it 35 years before that.
15: Well, Jimmy
16: but it
15: Carter's
16: was the same thing. He was protecting the oil industry.
15: There's
16: the
15: no question.
16: Money supersedes everything, but the cost to us in the long run is going to be enormous. Where are people in Central America going to go when they can't live there anymore? Well, guess where they're gonna go?
15: But think about it. They're, you know, in Florida,
16: or should I say, come?
15: They're gonna be land. There's gonna be land in this state of Florida that's not gonna be there in 30 years. There's gonna be. I mean, it's not a theoretical discussion when you look at Florida.
16: Rivers going down, oceans coming.
15: Yeah, you're gonna have in Miami Beach, you're gonna have property there that's gonna be underwater in 35 years. I'm not sure why people don't care about that.
16: And this year we recorded the highest temperature since recordings have been kept, which goes back to, I believe, 1893.
15: Well, this administration has gutted science. It's all about ignorance. That's what authoritarians do. They don't want people to be thinking. And this has been an administration that has done nothing right. It's all against the world consensus, and we've become a laughing stock. The countries are moving on. We get into trade wars with Canada, which make no sense. Why are we fighting with our closest ally? We fight with NATO.
16: Yeah.
15: You know, we kiss ass to the North Korea and Russia and you know, China. is benefiting from what we're doing.
16: And what really was shocking to me was when I think it was Vance went over to Hungary and was stumping for Viktor Orban, who is an autocrat and was opposed to free press and was operating the same playbook that Trump is operating here, shaking down the media, trying to control the media, shaking down law firms, corporations, universities, trying to control everything. And we were stumping for that? That's the exact kind of government we're supposed to be opposed to.
15: And he lost, by the way.
16: He did.
15: Thankfully. But no thanks to our administration. And like you said, Vance was over there. And that's never happened before. You don't have the vice president over there stumping for an authoritarian government and anti-democratic.
16: And it surprised me that he lost, because I figured, well, he has so much control, he'll be able to rig the election, right? But the reason he lost was because he lost by such an overwhelming vote that he just couldn't do that. He couldn't say, well, the vote is wrong and I won. And that's the same thing we're facing now in November. That's why it's so important that we vote to put people in who care about making our future better instead of ignoring the problems that we're invariably facing, and wake up and recognize that this isn't just one hot summer. This is consistent, and because we actually are heating up the planet. That we measure the amount of carbon in the atmosphere every hour at a station out in Hawaii on one of the very low populated islands out there. And we see a steady increase to where I believe today it's probably around 412 parts per million. Well, where is that carbon coming from? We can't just claim that burning these fossil fuels has no effect on the atmosphere, because there's no other place that it would be coming from except out of the tailpipes of cars, out of the fossil fuel burning power plants.
15: Well, the problem, though, again...
16: And the jets, too, which, they dump it out at 35,000 feet where it lingers a lot longer because there's no trees up there to absorb any of it.
15: But the policy issue, these are all important facts, Ed, but the policy issue is, again, you've got a Congress that's failing to do its job under the Constitution to push back against this corrupt government that's ignoring science. So here we are, we have exploding deficit. Again, I sound like a broken record. This country has always felt a moral obligation to subsequent generations. And I have grandchildren. Ed, I have a grandson that was born a few months ago. And you're right. He was born in 2026. He's not even going to be – he'll be 75 at the end of the turn of the century. So these are real issues affecting, children that are born today. This is not a theoretical issue. So, we need to – listeners and viewers, we need to come out and vote, and we need to push against these illegal attempts to suppress the vote by this administration, because they know that their policies have failed over the last 2 years, and the vast majority of voters are rejecting it. And so we're going to see what happens. But people cannot assume that the Democrats are just going to do well. We need to get out and push back against these illegal attempts at voter suppression. Yeah.
16: See, the Europeans are waking up to it because it's hitting them faster than it is here. And really, what we are experiencing this summer and what they're experiencing is only a preview of what they anticipate is lying ahead. Meteo France projects that France will experience five times as many extreme heat days by 2050. Again, that's less than a quarter of a century. And 10 times as many by 2100. Survivors of the coming climate change decades may remember 2026 as a mild summer.
15: Well, you mentioned these lease buybacks. Senator Sheldon Whitehouse, who's a Democrat senator from Rhode Island, he characterizes lease buybacks effectively being bribing companies to step away from clean energy that can displace more expensive fossil fuel plants, which in turn will raise costs to consumers. Those are facts, and why there's no pushback from anyone else in Congress, and we're just going to keep kissing the ass of these fossil fuel oil industries. The profits they're making right now are obscene, just obscene.
16: They are, and we're experiencing exactly what the climate models in the 90s said we should experience now, which is more frequent, more severe heat waves, bigger temperature anomalies, more humidity, higher overnight temperatures, all part and parcel of the climate story. One thing that confuses a lot of conservatives who don't understand the science is when we get more extreme blizzards, because they think, well, we're having blizzards, so much for global warming, right?
15: Right.
16: But what they don't understand is the reason those blizzards take place and you have more extreme winters in lots of parts of the United States, including, you remember, a few years ago, worked its way all the way down into Texas and froze up their wind turbines, is because when the warmer air is thinner, and that allows the jet stream and the Arctic cold air to move farther south. There's less resistance to it, and so those extreme cold temperatures come down into the northern parts of the country and deliver these blizzards. So oddly enough, blizzards are a result of global warming.
15: And keep in mind, again, this administration has just gutted the science aspects of our government. You know, it's going to take generations to try and come back from this.
16: That's right. And by the way, Big Ed, you can actually plug an EV into a 110 outlet. I was listening yesterday. He said, can't do it. Yes, you can. You don't need to get any custom equipment to use an EV. It takes a long time to charge. Yeah, it may only charge 2 to 3 miles of range an hour, but if it sits there all night, that can get you down the street. I can tell you from firsthand experience, I do it.
15: Well, I just, you know, we need to have a, there's no debate with this Congress. I keep going back to the same point. I'm not saying that everything that I think as a progressive Democrat has to be the way things are, but let's have a debate about this. What we have is a bunch of sycophants who don't even question what this president is doing. There's no debates in Congress these days about any public policy issue.
16: I mean, what else can we do as the fossil fuels start running out and getting more expensive? The only answer, the only alternative that we know of today is going to be electric vehicles. And the source of the energy only makes sense to be green energy, solar panels, wind turbines, and whatever's left of hydro, which if the rivers dry up, that won't be too effective. But the world's going to have no choice but to convert to that down the road. The long-distance trucks that we see on the highways burn all that diesel fuel. We'll have no choice but to convert to electric. And in fact, I heard between 6 and 9 months ago that Tesla's already building the trucks that will haul these big, you know, 18-wheel rigs.
15: Well, what you do, you know, with your personal life, Ed, where you've got solar panels, you've got EVs, that should be the norm today. That should not be the exception.
16: Think, yeah.
15: But everything this administration does is against that science for the profit of these oil companies. Who paid millions and millions to this corrupt administration.
16: And given that we live in the oppressive state of Florida, I'm actually surprised I was able to do it. I would have thought the governor would have prohibited anybody from installing green energy or solar panels. But as long as I could do it, I did it as fast as I could because I figured that was what was going to eventually happen. Fortunately, it hasn't.
15: But the governor calls this free state of Florida where he tries to impose his will on everybody else.
16: Yeah. Well, it's time for us to pause for a quick break. I invite you to stay with us here on the TAN Talk Radio Network with the voice of reason with me, Ed Golly, and Kevin Carey will continue. And when we come back, let's see.
15: We have some legal issues to talk about, which I'm looking forward to.
16: Yes.
15: Our friend Liz Oyer giving her rant as a former Justice Department attorney.
16: And the status of the Katie Fang lawsuit in an effort to get the Epstein files released.
15: Yes, they filed a reply brief just a few days ago,
16: so
15: which we'll talk about.
16: We'll talk about all that and more of the topics that the conservatives never want you to hear about.
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16: Well, it's time for Poll Watch, and the latest NBC News Decision Desk poll
14: found that Trump's job approval rating sits at 80% among Republicans, but only 24% among independents, which, of course, with a high voter turnout means that he's trying to buy votes because he knows he's not going to get them otherwise. Also wanted to point out, Kevin, 55% of Americans say politicians who vow to help the working class are just trying to win votes. I wonder what the percentage would be of people who think that if you're offered $5,000 to vote Republican, they're trying to buy your vote.
15: You know, you mentioned the 24% approval that Trump has, very low among independents. People, our listeners and viewers need to understand, independents are a third in Florida. It's pretty much a third, a third, a third. Yeah. So Republicans brag about the fact that they have more registered Republicans than Democrats, but there are as many independents in this state as well. And that's where Trump is, and the Republicans have a very serious problem, because these independents, when you have a 24% approval rating, that's a death knell.
14: You are absolutely right. Well, it's time for our rant. And in this week's rant, former Department of Justice pardon attorney Liz Oyer is going to fill us in on the convoluted values and priorities of our Department of Injustice.
17: Listen. This week, a federal prosecutor in Minnesota tried to hold an ICE agent accountable for shooting an unarmed civilian. It cost the prosecutor his job. In January, ICE agent Christian Castro shot Julio Sosa Celis in the leg at his home in Minneapolis. After the shooting, Castro claimed he fired his weapon in self-defense. He said that when he fired his gun, he was lying on the ground on his back while Sosa and another man were attacking him with a shovel and a broom. Based on Castro's claims, Sosa and the other man were arrested and charged with assaulting an officer. But video evidence later surfaced that told a different story. It showed that Castro was actually not under attack when he shot Sosa, nor was he lying on the ground. In fact, he was standing upright and he fired the shot through the door of Sosa's home while children were inside. Based on this evidence, a federal prosecutor in Minnesota was preparing to charge Castro with using excessive force in violation of federal civil rights laws. This is a very serious crime, punishable by up to life imprisonment. But DOJ leadership shut him down. Earlier this week, the prosecutor, Matthew Evans, sent an email to lawyers for the victims saying that his bosses in Washington would only allow him to charge Castro with making false statements, which is a much less serious crime. In other words, DOJ would not allow him to bring criminal charges for the shooting itself, just for lying about it. I want to quote from the email the prosecutor wrote to the victims. He said, "This is being directed by Maine Justice and the U.S. Attorney. I objected in the strongest possible terms and fought it as hard as I could. It wasn't enough. It has been an honor and a privilege to try to get justice for your clients." ProPublica reported on this email Wednesday night. By Thursday morning, Evans had been fired from the Justice Department, and now he is under investigation. That's right, DOJ is investigating the prosecutor for possible crimes. The ICE agent Castro has now been charged with making a false statement, which carries a maximum penalty of 5 years in prison. Some people are saying this is a step toward accountability. I would say it is a travesty and a very sad reflection of the values and priorities of our Justice Department.
15: You know, what's happening with the Department of Justice, Ed, is a disgrace. And week after week, we give examples of that. And this is just one more example of this is a cover-up. It's you know, covering the ass of illegal conduct with a slap on the wrist. And what the result of this is, and we've, again, this happens again and again, it just has created, as it has with the Supreme Court, a lack of any kind of confidence in the Department of Justice. It really is what you've said, the Department of Injustice.
14: Yeah, well, how can you when you have people who violate federal law, Pam Bondi and Todd Blanche? Were obligated to release by law the unredacted Epstein files on December 19th. It's been almost a year now, and they just won't do it. So can you set us up a little with Katie Fang and who she is?
15: Well, this is a big deal. She's the only person, and she's a lawyer. She used to be on MSNBC, and she has a very popular podcast now. But she is a plaintiff and has filed suit under the November 2025 Epstein Disclosure Act because it's not been complied with, and she's she received an injunction. The judge in that case is very upset with the fact that Blanche has been ignoring court orders as well as the statute itself, which mandated that these documents be provided. In addition, the other thing that I always want to mention when you talk about the two attorney generals, they had an obligation to not only provide the unredacted documents but also provide what's called a privilege log, giving reasons why they're not providing all the documentation. And they've not done that. They pretty much told the judge to F himself. And at some point, they need to be held in contempt. She filed, and we're going to hear from her in a second, she filed what's called a reply brief last week, which made the point, judge, that they're not complying with the statute. It's a lawless administration. It's a lawless Department of Justice. Yeah. At some point, this should matter to these MAGA Republicans that the law is not being complied with.
16: And what other possible reason could there be for that than they know the evidence of pedophilia is in there that points directly to our pedophile in chief, Donald Trump, and they are protecting him, and they're making it very clear that that's what they're doing, and he's made it very clear that that's why they're in office. You never put your own personal lawyer in charge of the Justice Department as president. It's totally unprecedented.
15: Well, he's done nothing more than try.
16: That.
15: If you had any doubt about that, again, keep in mind he went down to interview Maxwell in the federal prison in Tallahassee, and all he cared about in this, you have a transcript, is how did this implicate Trump? He didn't care about anything else beyond protecting and covering Trump's ass. It's going to come out. And Blanche is on our list of lawyers who's probably going to lose his bar license. There's already been a bar complaint filed against him.
16: A very credible witness has come out and claimed that he assaulted her at age 13, and the FBI brought her back three more times. And remember, it is a crime to lie to the FBI. And these guys aren't idiots. Well, they would know how to break a story like that down and find out whether she's lying or not. And because they couldn't, they kept bringing her back, and she kept reinforcing it. She's never been charged with lying to them.
15: No, and be specific, Ed. One of the category of documents that Katie Fang is pushing for are those FBI notes that have not been provided, that have been mandated to be provided. There's no debate about the fact that this law is not being complied with. And so, Katie Fang, thank goodness that she's out there fighting the good fight. She's got the guts to do it, and she's been successful.
16: All right, well, let's hear an update on her lawsuit in her own words.
18: My litigation remains the only lawsuit that has been brought pursuant to the Epstein Files Transparency Act. And because I abide by the court's orders, I have now filed a reply to the latest stream of excuses from Blanche as to why he is protecting convicted felon Donald Trump and other members of the Epstein elite, as in he's withholding and illegally redacting files, documents, materials that are legally required to be produced pursuant to federal statute. And yet the top cop in the land, the Attorney General of the United States, remains committed to the bit of being personal counsel to convicted felon Donald Trump. Let's get into the latest. Here's my reply. It was just filed September 2nd, 2026. It's entitled Reply on Proposed Order. It's because Judge Emmett Sullivan ordered Blanche to file a response to the notice that I have covered here that told the court that Blanche was wrong when his counsel said that it's too hard or they haven't produced redacted handwritten FBI notes pursuant to FBI 302 reports, and also the proposed order that dealt with the publication of a redaction log in the Federal Register and beyond. Now, my reply is succinct. It's a little bit under 7 pages, and it makes clear that Blanche continues to refuse to comply with not only the law, but with the court's orders.
15: John Cornyn made the point a few months ago that the next 2 years will be the worst 2 years of Donald Trump's life, because when Congress changes, the points that Katie Fang is pursuing in litigation will also be pursued through the investigative process through congressional hearings, which are not taking place right now because of these sycophants that are currently in Congress.
16: Yeah.
15: So good for Katie Fang. The people think that she's out there, blowing her own horn. At least she had the guts to pursue this, and she's prevailing on this. She's gotten this judge's attention.
16: 727-441-3000 if you care to weigh in and give us the benefit of your opinion. Now, last Sunday on Meet the Press, host Kristen Walker
14: asked Maryland Congressman Jamie Raskin if a democratically controlled House of Representatives would impeach Donald Trump. He explained that it would not be a top priority, but it would clearly be a consideration. And then she followed up with this question, pressing him for more specificity.
19: Do you believe that President Trump has committed impeachable offenses at this point?
20: Undoubtedly. We don't have time to remotely scratch the surface, but going to war without a declaration of war, for example, continually defying Congress in terms of our appropriation of money, stealing our spending power from us. I mean, I would say even just bulldozing the East Wing of the White House. If you can bulldoze the East Wing, you can bulldoze the West Wing. He believes that he is a king. They've been plundering money from our government in the most massively corrupt presidential administration in American history. I mean, his son-in-law, Jared Kushner, brought back billions of dollars from Saudi Arabia and Qatar and the other corrupt oil monarchies. They are engaged in all kinds of insider political trading. And he, Donald Trump, has made more money in a year and a half as president of the United States than every other president in American history combined. And every member of the House and the Senate have made in our legitimate salaries in this Congress. So nothing comes close to the kind of plunder and corruption we've been seeing in this administration. And all of that could warrant an impeachment investigation if we wanted to do it. But more important to us right now is getting health care to the American people and ending the lawlessness.
14: Jamie Raskin went on to say voting is like driving. To move forward, select D. To move backward, select R.
15: You know, Jamie Raskin, if the Democrats take control of the House, which I think they will despite these legal attempts to dilute voting and prevent mail voting, be a key player. Now, you know, there's no question that Trump continues to commit impeachable offenses. Now, the fact the Senate doesn't have the guts to do what they should do, does that mean the House should not do what they should do? I don't criticize the House at all for these impeachment proceedings against Trump. He should have been convicted of from January 6th. He should have been convicted for the bribes and what he did with
14: The theft of the documents, top secret.
15: Well,
14: documents.
15: Right, as well as what he did with the phone call with the Ukrainian mm-hmm. president. But the point is that for the Republicans say, well, you're wasting your time to impeach. The House is doing their job. The fact the Senate doesn't have the balls to do what they should be doing, that's a separate question. Pardon my French.
14: Well, here's an example of how these conservatives, these Republicans who consistently blame Democrats or accuse Democrats, I should say, of trying to rig elections in spite of being able to demonstrate no evidence whatsoever, are doing the same thing themselves. In Texas's third largest county this week, the officials voted to cut dozens of polling sites as state elections officials quietly suspended the voter status of over 1.2 million Texas residents.

0: You know, she married one of my fraternity brothers 1,000 years ago.
1: You got to be kidding me.
0: I went to the wedding.
1: I'll be damned.
0: But now, but I understand your point.
1: Yeah. You know, they're just doing everything they can to confuse voters. GOP officials in Tarrant County, which is a fast-growing area that includes Fort Worth, voted to slash 92 Election Day polling locations, primarily in areas with mostly minority voters. Does that tell you they're trying to rig the election or what? The move comes as polls show that Tallarico is, with at that time, in a dead heat. Now they're starting to show he may be as much as 5 points ahead of the crook Paxton.
0: Well, the senators, you know,
1: maybe Ken Paxton needs to go out and hold up a few liquor stores or something just to get a few more votes, because it seems like that's a criteria for voting for these people.
0: That's a common theme that I've heard from you a few times in this show.
1: Well, you know.
0: Texas, there's a reason that this midterm convention, whatever you want to call this Trumpathon that's going on over these next 2 days in Dallas, but they're trying to drag this horrible candidate across the finish line. And Ted Cruz, you know, they're begging Trump to open his pocketbook, as I said earlier, who's got between $400 and $800 million.
1: Yeah.
0: And Trump, who's a cheap bastard, he says, I'll give you $10 million. That's not enough to get him across the finish line. He's been out fundraised by Tallarico by 14-1, not 4-1, 14-1. It's incredible. And you know, Tallarico's money's coming in, you know, $5 here, $10 there. I don't know whether he can win that race. I do think that's a bellwether of what could happen in Iowa and other states. Even when people talk about Kansas, you know, Kansas has a Democratic governor, Ed. I mean, it's not as if Kansas, you know, cannot be moved in that direction. You know, Maine, we've talked about, Alaska. It's going to be very interesting the next 7 weeks of this election season.
1: Not to be outdone, here in Florida, that grand jury report out of Tallahassee confirmed what most people already suspected, which is that the schemers in the Hope Florida scandal, took millions of dollars from taxpayers. And Scott Maxwell in the Orlando Sentinel wrote that this is yet another example of this country's two-tiered system of, quote, justice, unquote. People who commit petty crimes are locked up for years while white-collar miscreants are handled with kid gloves. Think about it. If you were caught stealing millions of dollars from taxpayers, do you think you'd skate? I mean, look at our state senator, rip off Rick Scott. He stole $300 million from Medicare. The company that he ran was handed the largest fine in the history of Medicare fraud. I think it was $1.7 billion. I mean, he should have gone straight to prison.
0: He took the fifth over 100 times in a deposition. Yeah.
1: And instead, he goes right to the governor's mansion and is now probably our senator for the rest of his life.
0: Well, the governor and Youthmeyer both made
1: millions,
0: patently false statements about this Hope Farms scandal. The money was not extra attorney's fees. It was part of the damages that Centene paid for, that was supposed to go to poor people and children, food stamps. It's corruption. And the fact this grand jury did not indict anybody is a disgrace as well. And there's a Democrat who's the state attorney in Leon County, and I fault him as well. But it's continued to be a campaign issue, both with Ashley Moody, who the then attorney general, and Youthmeyer, the current attorney general. Both are now been rewarded for what's happened in this improper conduct, and the facts just don't support what they're saying. Youthmeyer uses the tired word hoax. You know, they're all just like Trump puppets, and it's not a hoax at all what's happened here.
1: Yeah, exactly. He's claiming the whole scandal was drummed up by the Democrats, and he's calling it a politically motivated witch hunt driven by the Democrats and a far-left Democrat state attorney. It's always the thing. You point the finger at the accuser instead of explaining your actions. In fact, they went as far as saying that the only crime was releasing the grand jury report.
0: Well, that's right. But keep in mind, again, the fact, representative, and we've talked about this, Robert Alexandrady, who's a Republican, is the one that's been pushing this issue. This was not a Democratic issue. I mean, there's so few Democrats in the state legislature that they can get nothing done. These are Republicans who are pushing the issue, not Democrats. Yeah. That's just a false statement.
1: And he said the grand jury came from the most liberal county in the state, which

0: Well, it's also untrue because Democrats don't even make up the majority of voters in Leon County the way they do in a neighboring county. So the issue is that they looked at the evidence. It's just like when Trump was handed 34 felony convictions, and the reaction from the conservatives was, oh, it'll all be overturned in appeal. But well, why would it be? Because Joe Biden didn't have the ability to convict anybody of anything as president. It was the jury that did it after looking at the evidence.
1: The grand jury's correct. Yes.
0: Yeah.
1: Uh-huh. Now, well, again, the keep in mind, this grand jury said there was criminal conduct here. And the fact that they did not call Youth Meyer, they did not call my former colleague as a circuit judge who's now the U.S. Senator, Ashley Moody, should have been called before this grand jury. And the point is, David Jolly, Ed, has rightfully pushed the point with Trump's puppet, who's the Republican candidate, who's just doing nothing more than what Trump tells him to do. This needs to be reopened, and the grand jury needs to take more testimony and issue some indictments. That's the bottom line. There's nothing complex about this issue.
0: Ashley Moody was mixed up in this. She is now the Attorney General of Florida and is running for re-election.
1: But she's now the U.S. Senator.
0: Sorry, she was the Attorney General at the time. I got that wrong, Kane. But she signed off on the deal when she was the Attorney General.
1: Well, they did. But keep in mind again what they did. They took the Attorney General's name out of the contract because they knew it smelled like high water. And the person involved with that has now been rewarded with a circuit judge. No, I'm sorry, an appellate judgeship. So these people that were doing wrong have now been rewarded by the governor.
0: Yeah, so she said that the governor's administration was responsible for negotiating the deal and that her office had no knowledge of how the funds would be spent. Give me a break.
1: Well, that's just not true. Her assistant testified before the grand jury, and he was rewarded with it. He's now an appellate judge thanks to his involvement.
0: Yeah.
1: So maybe facts don't matter to these Republicans. They just the corruption has become the common norm. But this is a big deal, and both the Attorney General Democrat nominee, Rodriguez, Ed, as well as David Jolly, who's the Democratic gubernatorial nominee, are trying to make this an issue.
0: I want to conclude today by talking about the response I hear so often from conservatives that whenever something happens, any kind of violence that takes place in the country, the blame automatically goes to the Democrats, and they say, "Oh, it's all this rhetoric by the Democrats that incites people into violence." Well, at the memorial for Charlie Kirk, after his widow offered forgiveness to Kirk's assassin, America's convicted felon in chief condemned her attitude, explaining that hate is his policy. Listen.
2: In that private moment on his dying day, we find everything we need to know about who Charlie Kirk truly was. He was a missionary with a noble spirit and a great, great purpose. He did not hate his opponents. He wanted the best for them. That's where I disagreed with Charlie. I hate my opponent. And I don't want the best for them. I'm sorry. I am sorry, Erica. But now Erica can talk to me and the whole group, and maybe they can convince me that that's not right, but I can't stand my opponent.
0: Now, is that hate-motivating rhetoric?
1: Well, Trump has no filters, so he tells you what he thinks, and that's how he believes. His entire political career has been based upon hate.
0: But what have you heard any Democrats say anything like that? I haven't.
1: Well, I agree.
0: Waters? Maxine Waters, did she say that?
1: It's all about hypocrisy.
0: Yeah, but it certainly is hardly limited to Democrats when you've got the guy running the whole show talking about hating his opponents and inciting the attack on the Capitol. I mean, he pushed those people into that situation, trying to get his vice president killed, murdered, so that he could stay in power. I mean, isn't that hate on steroids?
1: Well, not only that, you pardon all these hardened, violent. These are he whines about these violent immigrants. The people that were violent were these January 6th felons who had then been. Not only were they pardoned, they're setting up this fund to pay them and reward them millions of dollars for this criminal conduct. When was that okay?
0: So much for the party of law and order. And oh, he's talking about, how the crime rate went down when he came in office. But then he pardons a guy who imported 400 tons of cocaine into this country. I presume he got a handsome payment for that pardon. You know where that guy is today? Juan Hernando's Orlando, he's living in one of the penthouse suites in the Waldorf Astoria in New York. He wouldn't dare go back to Honduras. They'd kill the son of a gun.
1: Well, there's no question.
0: But that's how much respect he has for
1: law. There's no question this president is selling pardons.
0: There's no question.
1: There was one felon who the mother paid $1 million for a pardon.
0: I know it. So, Ed, you're going to pass that question on to Angelo tomorrow, right? Name three things that Trump has said that you believe. I can't wait to hear that answer. Our quote for the day is from Ronald Reagan. Quote, politics is supposed to be the second oldest profession. I've come to realize that it bears a very close resemblance to the first. Well, join us again next Thursday morning. We'll be here at 9 o'clock. Two more hours of The Voice of Reason here on WTAN. I want to thank my co-host, Kevin Carey, and our aviation expert, Brian Tomitz. I'm Ed Golly. Remember, if a statement seems a little too implausible to be true, don't believe it just because a conservative said it.
1: Make them prove it.

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2: Out refunds, promising dividends. I'm Dave Anthony, Fox News. That's what President Trump's doing on day two of the first ever Republican midterm convention, an announcement from the White House that nearly 1 million Americans will each get $500 Obamacare refunds, claiming they were overcharged by the Biden administration. This after the president pledged last night, closing out the first day of the convention in Dallas.
3: If the Republicans win the House of Representatives and the United States Senate, I will issue a dividend to every adult citizen in the United States of America for $5,000.
2: That could cost over $1 trillion. GOP Senate Leader John Thune tells Fox.
4: We'll cross that bridge when we come to it. And obviously, as the president, the condition he put on it is elect us. And I think the focus, the emphasis that he was making there, and I think this is a clear one between us and the Democrats, is he wants more money in the pockets of the American people.
2: Democrats blame the president going to war with Iran for driving up prices. Regular gas up 12 cents the last 2 days. Diesel hit a record high this morning, just shy of $6 a gallon. And a report this morning shows wholesale inflation rose last month. The annual rate now 5.4%.
5: The PPI report is expected to factor into the Federal Reserve's decision whether to raise interest rates at next week's meeting, which wraps up on Wednesday, though the Fed will also be looking closely at the Consumer Price Index released on Friday.
2: Fox's Jenny Casola. Back to the Iran conflict.
6: Fox has confirmed that U.S. military planes have been damaged in Jordan by an Iranian ballistic missile attack. One A-10 Warthog plane lost its wing. Eight other jets received minor damage, but they're already back in action. Now, this attack occurred after the U.S. destroyed five Iranian tankers.
2: Fox's Steve Harrigan in Tel Aviv. The Supreme Court has again just rejected congressional redistricting in Missouri, blocking Republican attempts to get around a state Supreme Court ruling that orders them to use old district maps in the November elections. 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

0: Welcome to Joy on Paper, a program for writers and those who dream of writing, and for everyone who wants to know the story behind the book. And oh boy, well, I've got a story, I think about 9 books. But anyway, this author is just fantastic, and I am so happy to welcome to Joy on Paper Diane Freeman. And the name of her book is A Christmas Guide to Family and Murder. And we are getting ready for Christmas, and I'm so happy to welcome her because I love her books. They are about Countess of Harley mysteries. And hi, Diane, are you there?
1: Yes, I am. Thanks for having me, Patsy.
0: Well, you are an amazing writer. When I've read your books over the years, and then suddenly when I counted it the other day, I said, 9! Oh, I can't believe it.
1: I know, it is hard to believe.
0: Isn't it amazing? The time has gone so fast, because I remember when the first one came out, because it was about etiquette, and I don't know if I lived in England for a long time, and so this is the kind of book that particularly appeals to me. I mean, I love anything about England. And so I was so thrilled with the whole series. And, of course, it is Kensington, and they do these beautiful covers.
1: Oh, the covers are gorgeous. I'm so lucky with my cover artist.
0: You are. Now, first of all, as a fellow Michigander, I'm just going to ask you, are you a troll or are you a youper?
1: I'm a troll.
0: Oh, yeah. My. I'm a youper.
1: And are you?
0: Yeah.
1: Occasionally, I am a fudgy, too, as well.
0: Oh, okay. Well, that's a good one, too, because, well, Michigan is a very special place, and I think, it's always so nice to talk to somebody from Michigan. I'm all the way up in the Copper Country, all the way up by Lake Superior, so...
1: Oh, wow. That's beautiful air. I feel like Michigan is one of the best-kept secrets. It's so beautiful here. Summers are fantastic. Fall, spring. It's just winter that's a little hard to take.
0: Oh, yeah, but the winter also, it puts you in a, for me, it always would put me in a reading mood. And now, as a writer, a writing mood. And, of course, mm-hmm. You picked up that because in the new book, A Christmas Guide to Family and Murder, we have something about Frances. Frances Hazleton, who is now a countess, of course, but she's always anticipates peace and quiet. She's always, she's looking forward to that peace and quiet. Finally, it's Christmas. She's going to have a peaceful Christmas. And then...
1: And she's ready.
0: She's ready for it. And then, boy, oh, boy, somewhere along the line, you're going to throw in a body for her and then get her all revved up to solve a problem, right?
1: Yeah, absolutely, of course. And Frances is kind of the peaceful one of the group. It's just everybody else that causes the problems.
0: Yeah, I mean, all she wants is a nice, quiet, week at Christmas, and no hassles, just fun games and nobody dying.
1: It doesn't work that way. The best laid plans, you know how that goes.
0: That's it, and you make it. So it's coming out. It's really nice. This is actually a pre-order time because it's coming out, I think, on the 29th at the end of this month, which is a great
1: September
0: timing.
1: 29th.
0: Because I hate when they hold Christmas books until Christmas. Because then by then it's too late to get people to actually give them as gifts.
1: That's true, too.
0: This is a time that I always encourage my listeners. I say, when you're going to think about Christmas, first of all, you should think always about giving books. But give them ahead of time so that they're reading them in December, not just on Christmas Eve or something. You get the book. Just get it a little early to them and get them in that Christmas spirit.
1: Exactly. A Christmas book in particular will put you in the spirit.
0: Exactly.
1: Like watching Christmas movies.
0: I think Christmas books should be given at Thanksgiving.
1: I'm in. I think that's a great idea.
0: I do. I always tell people that, you know, there's two types of books that you should be giving at Thanksgiving. You should be giving National Geographic, because I think we should celebrate all that National Geographic books do for us and take us to all these wonderful places. But also just giving books like this, Little Cozy Mysteries, because all of December, as you're shopping, you're doing this, you're doing that, you need this downtime where you just sort of sit back and relax after a busy day. And if you have some of these wonderful cozy mysteries like yours, and then of course we have other Kensington authors who do the same, you know, kind of thing, I think I'm going to do a big promotion that Thanksgiving is a Kensington gift day, cozy mystery day.
1: I like it. I always do a lot of reading throughout the holiday period. It just seems I do slow down a little bit, and that's perfect for reading. You know, you're running
0: exactly
1: around all day, you pick up a book at night, and you can relax.
0: But it still keeps you in the mood for Christmas. That you,
1: it
0: you
1: does.
0: Because the authors and like you, you manage to capture the feeling of Christmas. And of course, in this one, being a Michigander, you throw in a little bit of a storm, and make it get everybody stuck in the house. So explain what happens in A Christmas Guide to Family and Murder.
1: Okay, it's December 19th, 1900. Francis has got all the plans ready for Christmas in London, which is celebrating the warmest December on record. They've never had anything. It's in the 50 degrees. It's beautiful. They're loving it. The kids want snow. Her daughter, Rose, her husband's ward, Lizette, and even George and Christine, they want snow for Christmas. And on the east of England, the Norfolk coast, they are predicting snow. And George's sister, Fiona, has a country home there, has invited them out. They all want to go. So much for Francis's plans. They head out to Norfolk, but instead of snow, Norfolk has hit with a gale. And it has knocked power out. It has taken out the gas works. It's knocked down trees, flooded roads. It's just an absolute mess there. So the men are all called on to go help clear the roads and get to the people out on the coast to help them out. While that happens, Frances and her family are all headed to the village to see if they can help, and yes, they find a body. It happens to be the coroner. So now they have no police, no magistrate, because Fiona's husband's the magistrate, and he's out, and no coroner. So it's totally up to Frances and the help of her family members to find out who killed this guy.
0: And there we have her going off, and she never gives up. That's one thing about Frances.
1: She does not. She does not. When she tries to give up, people urge her on. So
0: They do. And they certainly do in this one. And now, having been in Norfolk, and actually been in Norfolk in bad weather, which is not a great place to be in Norfolk, because if you get lost and you ask people, I don't know if you've ever been stuck in Norfolk, but they have this terrible, I'm sorry, I can't say that. They have an unusual accent when they're...
1: They do.
0: It's worse than the Scottish. I mean, I can understand the Scottish, but when you get to a real, like if you pull up to a farm in Norfolk and you ask for directions, you don't know what they're saying.
1: No, it's I mean, nowadays...
0: Yeah,
1: it's
0: of
1: not
0: course,
1: quite
0: they all
1: as
0: speak.
1: Pronounced.
0: They all speak like, but they come from Dallas because they listen to all these.
1: That's true, but yeah, and they have unusual words too. You know, that they use, and you don't know what they mean unless you understand the context of what they're saying. And certainly, if you're asking for directions, you're not going to understand. And that was an issue. How much dialect do you use? When Francis is talking to all these villagers, and I thought I would make people crazy if I wrote all the dialect. So I just kind of kept it to one octogenarian police officer who was left in charge. He's retired, but they've called him back just to have somebody hold down the fort while they're all gone. And I let him have the accent, and I couldn't even begin to imitate.
0: Oh no, you can't. It's easier to do a Liverpoolian accent, a Welsh accent, a Scottish accent, but their accent is, I mean, this
1: it's very
0: is,
1: unique.
0: It's very unique. And of course, in the period that you're talking about, 1900, it would have been, everyone would have talked like that.
1: Yeah, it would have been way more pronounced, yeah. So I couldn't do that.
0: No.
1: But you guys would throw the book across the room, I think.
0: Yeah, exactly. But you had fun doing the research, I bet.
1: Oh, I absolutely did. This was a book. My editor had been asking me to do a Christmas book for a while, and I had this image of a murderer who left the body in a field, knowing it was going to be covered with snow. So I pictured George and Francis out collecting holly or mistletoe and then stumbling across it. But the weather kind of changed that for me because it was the warmest December on record. And also they were hit with a gale. So I thought, okay, great. You know, so maybe my murderer thinks the body should be covered with snow because that's what was predicted. But instead, a gale came through and knocked everything out, so they were able to discover the body sooner. So I had to kind of roll with that. Reality kind of took over. And I like to stick with that. If it was a gale, which actually a lot of the country suffered flooding and whatnot from this storm, I just want to use that since it was the truth. That's what really happened, and try to work with that.
0: Well, that's what you do. Your books are so immersive because you've done all this wonderful research. It's funny to think of you as you were a very serious businesswoman doing accounts and financial stuff. And then one day you decided to start writing about basically an American girl who goes to England, and you started this whole through 9 books. You've carried this through. We've learned so much. I one of the joys of reading is that you learn as you're reading. You know, if an author does the writing the correct way without sort of throwing things at you, just blends it in like you do. Your books are a little education in themselves.
1: Well, thank you for that. I do really enjoy the research, and I hope that I get it across without, you know, hammering it home with a sledgehammer. So I do like to kind of make it smoother.
0: And you do. And, of course, let's go step back for a minute just to tell people who haven't read, and this is telling them why they should read. Tell us where Frances comes from, because this is a whole lovely story of how she got to England in the first place.
1: Yeah. Frances, her family were nouveau riche. They were originally from Akron, Ohio, but her father made a lot of money on inventions, then invested and made even more money in the stock market. Her mother was very ambitious, and she moved them to New York, where she hoped to break into society. That didn't work out. And she got this idea that women were taking their children to England and to the continent and marrying them to aristocrats. And those people then could come back to New York. We've got an earl in the family or a duke in the family, and then they would be accepted in society, which is opening the doors for the rest of the family. And that is all backstory. Frances,
0: and that is all true. This is what people really did.
1: Yes, and that really is true. It was kind of a cottage industry, actually. There were, between the last quarter of the 19th century, there were like 200 just New York weddings of these overseas, England to American, let's trade the title for money type of wedding. And that's a lot. But anyway, Frances goes with her mom. Her mom zeroes in on this particular gentleman who's going to inherit the earldom. And they make a deal. He marries Frances. It's a horrible marriage. It's not, you know, violent or anything, but just neglectful. She's left out in the country. So the first book, Etiquette and Murder, begins a year after Frances's husband has died. And Frances is just coming out of mourning. She's already made plans. She and her daughter are going to leave the family home and strike out on her own. And she does that, and her problems follow her to London. And trouble ensues. She has a lot of problems that she runs in through.
0: Well, you know, it's for people who don't know, of course, Winston Churchill is an example of one of these across the pond weddings.
1: His mother was Jenny Jerome. Yeah.
0: So this was an interesting thing. Unfortunately, nowadays it happened the opposite way. Somebody from England came and got somebody poor.
1: Yeah, now, exactly. Jenny Jerome and Consuelo Iznaga were the leaders of this particular phenomena. But once they were successful, it really was open the floodgates, and women just started marrying British and Irish and Scottish and even French and Spanish and Italian aristocracy. And they just kind of made a life out of that. It's so strange to me to marry on those grounds. And I think that's what struck me about this. And that's what made me want to look at somebody who would be Frances, who I invented, 10 years down the road. How is this going for you? And the marriage part wasn't going very good, but she's ready to build a new life. And she finds that she's pretty good at solving crime, and she's got a very handsome neighbor who helps her out in that field.
0: Exactly. I mean, so the story, what you've accomplished here, bringing her, you know, as a character and developing her over this period of time. I think your first book came out when it was a long time. It was before the pandemic. So,
1: yeah, 2018.
0: Wow, so 2018. So you've had all this wonderful 9 books to develop her, and sometimes I don't know if you blush easily, but sometimes I think you should be blushing all the time, because the you know, reviews of your books and the comments that people make, and then I'm talking about the reviews from, you know, publications, they say so many wonderful things about your books. You should always be blushing. Like,
1: how do you know I'm not?
0: Well, you must.
1: Yeah, it's really rewarding.
0: Well, you know, you've done so well. It's hard to believe, because listen, you know, the pandemic year sort of threw us a little bit, but somehow what awards have you had? Award,
1: yeah.
0: The Lefty Award, what else?
1: Mm-hmm. I've been nominated for the McCavity several times. My latest book is a nominee for the McCavity, and I'm trying to think of the name of it. It's given out with the Edgars, but it's not an Edgar. Anyway, I probably opened up my book.
0: The Mary Higgins Clark Award nomination.
1: That's
0: right?
1: It. Thank you.
0: Yeah. Well, I would not forget Mary Higgins Clark. She was one of my favorite guests.
1: Oh, gosh, how lucky for you. I remember the first time I met her at a conference, and it was just to say hello and have her sign the book. But that was like such a thrill. So to have had her as a guest, God, that's
0: oh
1: my
0: yes,
1: envy.
0: I talked to her many times, and the funny thing is, we had the first time we had such a wonderful conversation, she forgot that she was on radio. And we were just talking like old friends, and it was so funny. Yeah. And later on, she called me and she said, "You know, I forgot I was on radio." She said, "Why did you do that to me? Did I say anything I shouldn't have?" So
1: you're very easy to converse with.
0: Yeah, this is amazing. So this is what you've done, and the part of why it's so successful is this. Of course, in having this long, many years of business career, you're used to details and you're used to researching things. But were you familiar with England before you started?
1: Just a little bit. I had been to England before I started, and then I was always kind of an Anglophile in my reading. You know, I loved Agatha Christie. I read Anne Perry. And then, of course, all the bazillion romance books where, you know, a woman comes from America and marries a duke, that kind of thing. And it was, I think, the American heiresses that drew me into this particular era, this time period. And this milieu, this whole aristocracy, aristocrats behaving badly, because they did. And they could get away with it for the most part. But when it comes to murder, that's another story. But yeah, I was book familiar with England, if that makes any sense.
0: Yeah, and so, I mean, one day you're just sitting around saying, "Oh, I'm going to write." How did the idea of Frances come?
1: Okay, I always have been writing. Everybody I know who works in the field of accounting or economics or something like that, they have a hobby that is either very creative or very physical, because while you're at work, you're not doing either of those things. And for me, it was writing and reading, I suppose. I would do a lot of reading and then alternate between, I'm going to write a story. So I wrote a lot of what I would now call first drafts, and I just wrote them for myself and then put them aside. Then I go back to reading. So I had a lot of practice at this. And then I retired, and I said, you know what, I'm going to write something, and I'm going to try and make it so that someone else might enjoy reading it. And again, the whole American heiress thing was what drew me in. I thought there is so much to be written in that era, so much going on, and just the whole idea of, if you're an aristocrat, you don't have to talk to the police. Nobody wants to talk to the police, but if you're an aristocrat, you just don't come to the door. You send your butler there. And that's where Frances comes in. She's in that group. And if she's interested in solving this crime, she's got a way in that the police can't get to. And that's what made me feel like, okay, this is a series that could go on for a while. The whole premise was workable for me. And then I just felt for Frances's life. I enjoy writing her so much. I get so much out from letting Frances act things out for me.
0: Well, I think we get that feel in the books. This is why the series is, you know, it's so good, because I, through the time since the very first book on etiquette, it's just, you manage to capture her and her spirit, and which is basically an American spirit that you don't give up, and you can be a little snoopy because you're an American.
1: Yeah.
0: Right?
1: And because she's a countess.
0: Yeah, exactly. And you're a countess. So you can get away with a lot. And so you've just captured that. But you've also captured the feel, I think, for England in that period, which is also very important. And, you know, the social seasons and all of that, which you probably didn't know a lot about. Now, having lived in England, actually, I had been to some of these things that, some what they call in, you know, the Saturday to Monday weekends, country houses. Uh-huh. I had been to some. I had even been to a couple of when they started the shooting season in August. So I knew all about this, but I had actually, you know, been part of it. So that you captured it so nicely, I think, is great.
1: Oh, that's great to hear from somebody who's actually done it. It's good to know that I got it right.
0: Yeah, were you surprised when you started learning about the Saturday to Mondays? And, you know, until somebody's actually been in one of these houses, it's sometimes hard to explain to people that they really live like this. And there are still ones who do. And not quite as large. They don't have as many servants as they used to. But what did you find out when you started this Saturday to Monday research?
1: Well, I think one of the surprising things to me first was everybody leaves town and goes to their country home over the summer. And then, yeah, how else would they socialize except to have people over? So you had to travel a while, so of course you're going to stay for a bit. And then all of these things have to be arranged. It just, I think I would have been overwhelmed by how much planning has to go into this. And, you know, just the whole situation, I think. Plus, I had to go to a couple of country houses to see what this was like. And to get the vastness of these places was just, you know, you need a map when you first show up, so you know how to get from your room to the dining room or something like that. It's a big deal. So it was a lot of fun, and I knew they did that. So I felt like I had to have a English country house party going on, and the shooting was such a big deal, and the women shot too, not always, but mostly.
0: Yeah, of course. Yeah, they did, and they still do. It's called the Glorious 12th, and it's a first day of the shooting season. And I was at one of those, and it is quite an experience. And being from Northern Michigan, I actually know how to shoot. we learned how to shoot earlier in those. In the Upper Peninsula, because you never knew when you had to shoot a bear coming at you. So
1: exactly.
0: So they were very surprised. They were so surprised that an American girl could just pick up and shoot. You know, they were so, they loved it. They loved it.
1: Now, see, back in Francis's time, they would expect that because they thought America was all the Wild Wild West.
0: Yeah, but not anymore. Yeah. They don't.
1: No,
0: they don't
1: not
0: think
1: anymore.
0: They think Americans can't do it. Well, now that they've all come over to visit for the soccer game, they start having more appreciation for Americans, I think. But
1: I think so, too.
0: When I was there, they didn't think Americans could do much at all. So
1: I think the big bias against us maybe is that they accuse us of not traveling, not being well-traveled. And it's kind of like, well, come over here and look at how big this country is. You know, there's a lot to see right here, so we're very well traveled within our boundaries and even up into Canada and probably Mexico. So we do get around. We just don't get over there as frequently as they do.
0: Well, you obviously, So in your travels, what surprised you most when you were looking at the country houses, and where else did you go? What historical location did you go to?
1: We have recently, I probably won't remember back then, but recently we've been to Blenheim, which just absolutely amazed me. I mean, that has to be the biggest, I guess it's a country house, that I have ever seen. I'm trying to explain it. Just vast is the word that I could use. But, you know, this is a bit off topic, but they used that country house during World War II to house kids who were, what do they call that? When they let the kid, they had the kids leave London for fear and sent them to the country. There's actually a word for that. But they did their part. You know, they weren't just snooty aristocrats. They opened their house to help. And I believe it was used for something else as well. But that was Consuelo Vanderbilt, the family that she married into. And Winston Churchill was there from time to time. As he visited, he was a cousin.
2: Well, but, he was born
1: there. That was, oh, you know what? You're right. He was born there. Yeah.
2: And they do a lot of wonderful things. The house, they have concerts and all sorts of things there, too.
1: Yeah. We were really lucky in that part of the, what would you call it, the general section of the house that's open was under construction. So they opened some of the private parts of the house and let us go through there. And that was really something to see because it was still not what I would call a relaxing living room, you know. It still looked like it was loaded. It looked like it was decorated for the 19th century. And just loaded with priceless stuff. And I'm thinking, would I put my feet up on that couch? I don't think so. It's just, it looks too delicate or too expensive. You know, I would fear living there. I would probably cover everything.
2: Well,
1: but that was a...
2: Winston Churchill used to run around there and have lots of fun.
1: He did. They have the statue in the Long Library, they have a statue of Queen Anne. And we were talking to one of the guides there, and he was telling us that the kids that were staying there were playing soccer. And they knocked into the Queen's statue, and both her hand and her scepter are broken. So he's showing us, look, the hand was replaced just with wood and painted. And so we're looking closely at this stuff, and it's like, oh, my gosh, that's hilarious. But just the fact that there is a larger-than-life-size statue of Queen Anne in your home, that you have a room that big, is ridiculous to me.
2: And
1: you live there.
2: The kids were running around. They were playing hide-and-seek, then soccer, and just...
1: Absolutely. It was a huge room.
2: It's amazing. It's amazing. Mm-hmm. So you, this is where you bring in that authenticity that is so clear in your books. And
1: I try.
2: You know, and, of course, you know, when you look at it, too, if you think of the number of servants they had, it's...
1: Oh, yeah.
2: Oh. It's
1: We're
2: amazing.
1: Coming to an era in Francis's time where that's starting to slow down because of the Industrial Revolution. They can't get servants. You know, people are moving to the cities and they're working and they're getting better money, and it just, they just don't want to be in service anymore. So we've run into that situation. Plus, things are modernized a little bit. You know, like in the house that they're in out in the country, there is gas throughout the main floors, but the upper floors are still reliant on fireplaces for their heat.
2: Well, in my little cottage that I had in England, I had a fireplace in every room.
1: Yeah.
2: There was a fireplace in every single room, which is, you know, so funny when I bought the place. It's amazing. But... part of your research, of course, was into how, you know, into women's, the life of a woman, and, of mm-hmm. course, particularly widowhood, which was a very serious business in those days. I mean, they had real ideas of how a widow should act.
1: But I think a widow had more freedom than, say, a young girl, or even a wife. to kind of go out and do her thing. Like, Frances could live alone as long as she had another adult woman with her, which gave her a little more freedom, I think.
2: And, of course, as we went through the story, eventually she meets George.
1: She does.
2: And tell us a little bit about George, because sometimes we overlook George, but he's, you know, very important in the story.
1: He is. George actually fell for Frances a long time ago, but her mother was determined that Frances would marry the Earl of Harley. So enough of that, and she kind of set George aside. And so when he gets a chance to meet her again, it's been a year since she was widowed, he's not going to waste any time. He is not going to lose Frances again. He's still in love with her. And you can kind of tell that, I hope, right from the beginning. But he does confess that in, I think, like around the third book, which is kind of fast for these types of mysteries. But like I said, he's not going to waste any time. He had worked for the Home Office, and he actually did a lot of covert spy and investigative type things for the Crown that he's not allowed to talk about. But that is how he brought these skills to their partnership. And Frances learned a lot from him on that. Mostly, I think Frances learned audacity, you know, to have the nerve to snoop through somebody's house, things of that nature. But they're excellent partners, I think. They have a wonderful partnership. He is very broad-minded, and we learn throughout several books why that is. And I think about book 7 is when we meet George's aunt, who was very influential on his life. And he knew that she was kind of trapped in her life as a single woman who just didn't marry, and became kind of an appendage of the family, you know, someone who was always there to watch the children or arrange something. And when her father passed away, her brother just gave her a pension and said, do what you want. And she went off to France and lived a wonderful life, in her opinion, lived the life she wanted. So George that was a big influence on him. And that is why he is unusual for a man of that era to be so broad-minded. He's a good guy.
2: He's a good guy. No, he is a good guy. And that's the wonderful thing. It's so beautiful the way an author starts a story, gets an idea for a story, and then runs with it. In your case, of course, you hadn't... How did you get together with Kensington? Because Kensington is terrific, and they are really so good at promoting their authors. And who's your editor, by the way, there? Because
1: my editor is John Scanamiglio.
2: Oh, that's you've got the best. I mean, there is nobody like him. He is so amazing, and he takes care of his authors. I know all of the authors who work with him. I mean, he is like worth his weight in gold.
1: He is wonderful to work with, yeah. I agree. Kensington was my agent, went through some regular submissions, and one of them was to John Scanamiglio. He read it. We sent it to him on a Friday, and Monday he came back with an offer. So because he was so fast, nobody else had read it yet. So she gave him a week to do it, and John still had the best offer, and that's how we got together. And my agent was telling me the same things you are saying. She said, Kensington is very good with mysteries. I think you're going to like working with them. So that's who we chose. And I've been happy ever since.
2: Well, absolutely, because they do this. They network in a way that none of the big five do. I mean, they really take care of their authors. And particularly with John, he does so much. And I think it's probably a joy to work with him. But how did you get your agent in the first place?
1: Okay, I went through a contest called Pitch Wars in 2016, the end of 2016. It doesn't exist anymore. I almost hate talking about it, but it was a competition where you submitted your manuscript, or might have been a part of your manuscript. How you won was that you won a mentor. Pitch Wars would sign up a bunch of mentors to work with people. Your mentor would work with you for, I think it was 6 weeks, to help you make your book as good as it can be. And for me, that was the first time I was ever edited. So it was a great experience. She helped you also create a pitch.
2: Were you surprised at professional editing, what they do, how they do it?
1: Yeah, exactly. I thought it would be much worse. But it was really amazing how when you're working with somebody as an editor, they can just say, you know, I don't know about this part that you've got here. And when they point it out to me, I can look at it and say, oh, I know exactly what I have to do. Just, it's a symbiotic type of thing. It's really a great relationship to have with someone.
2: If the editor is good, it's just little nudging. They just nudge you along.
1: And exactly.
2: So it's seamless.
1: Inspire you, yeah.
2: Yeah. They see what's missing, and they just, mm-hmm. with a few words, and mostly kind words, they get you to the place where you need to be.
1: Yeah, it's wonderful. Editing is a fabulous thing. Don't anybody ever be afraid of it.
2: Well, but a lot of people are, and which is it's sort of sad because a lot of people give up because they're afraid of an editor. But if you get a good editor, they're not mm-hmm. out to, well,

0: John needed to do, but the one of the book, for many reasons, I love The Art Lover's Guide to Paris.
1: Oh,
0: I
1: that's
0: don't
1: one of my favorites,
0: remember
1: yeah.
0: which number it is. I can see it from where I'm sitting right now. I can see it on my shelf because I love anything. So if you combine my two great loves, British mysteries and Paris, that book does it for me.
1: I had to really immerse myself for that one. I thought it was such a great idea. And then when John said, sure, I realized I would have to have a whole slew of new characters. I couldn't rely on my British characters because they're not all going to go to Paris with Francis. And then I knew nothing about French law. And I had just spent a wonderful couple of weeks in Paris. And I thought, oh, good, I'll write a book. So I really scared myself with that one. I had to do a ton of research, and I had a guide. It was with a group called With Locals, and you got to talk to your guide before you got there. And I talked to him, and I said, look, I want to know what the Paris Exposition was like. Can you help me recreate that? And he was delighted because he was totally into history. So we spent a day just walking around what would have been the fairground for the 1900 Paris Exposition. And he just really brought it alive for me. And so many of the buildings are still there, which really helped.
0: Exactly. It is,
1: That
0: you know.
1: that's one of my favorite books as well.
0: Well, the reason is it is exactly that, because we would spend every other weekend in Paris. So we
1: Oh, how
0: drive down
1: lucky.
0: from our place in England, and we drive, and we'd be in Paris. And I knew this area, the area of the exposition. I know it so well. I can walk
1: Yeah.
0: it. I can tell you what was there. I can tell you who was there. You know, I know this area so well. And so when I got that book, I was thrilled. I said to myself, "Oh, Diana is having so much fun with this book."
1: I am. It was wonderful. And yeah, the streets you walk down are still there. They still had those river taxis. It's just they were steamboats at the time.
0: Yeah.
1: And everything was so much the same. It was
0: Exactly.
1: fascinating. Yeah.
0: And so you
1: It was
0: got
1: a
0: to immerse
1: it's a
0: yourself in the
1: wonderful city.
0: history and also in the art. And
1: Yeah. Yeah, the art
0: so,
1: was really amazing to learn about too, the Impressionists. That was a lot of fun. But yeah, I thought, okay, I spent so much time on this. I'm not just going to write one Paris book. I'm going to write two. So the next one was the theater, the Paris theater. And Sarah Bernhardt, wow, she was something to learn about. What a woman.
0: what a woman. Well, and what a woman you are, because you
1: Oh.
0: know, Diane Freeman, I think you are just terrific.
1: Oh
0: And
1: my goodness.
0: the series, the Countess Harley series, is fantastic. A great gift to bring to somebody on Thanksgiving, a great gift to give to people on Thanksgiving so that they can read the new book and they can get immersed in it. And immersed in get stuck in Norfolk, which is very funny.
1: They are stuck, yes.
0: They are stuck in Norfolk, and oh boy, this is a place to get stuck. And it's called A Christmas Guide to Family and Murder. It's a wonderful book, really fantastic, and I'm so thrilled that I was able to talk to you today. Good luck with this
1: Thank you.
0: book and with everything else you're doing, because you have captured a period and a time and a wonderful American character. This is an American who takes, is welcome in England.
1: Yes.
0: We're very happy. We're very happy about her. Frances is a great character. Again, Diane, thank you so much for joining me today.
1: Thank you so much for having me, Patsy. It's been a pleasure.
0: You're a joy to talk to.

0: Bye-bye now. Bye.
1: Bye-bye.
0: Okay, wow. Oh, people, this is, you know, I the more I think about it, the more I realize that I have to just go through my whole list of Christmas books and do a big promotion for Thanksgiving, because this is the kind of book that you want in advance. Like if you're going to be shopping in the beginning of December, you know, the first few weeks of December, you're doing shopping, but you're like, not really, like it's I'm pushing it a little, I'm not really in the mood for it. All you need to do is read like this cozy mystery, and I will maybe bring up back a few authors who also wrote cozy mysteries set in Christmas, because you just enjoy it so much, and it's just relaxing. You know, with all that's going on in the world and all the turmoil and everything, sometimes in the evening it's best, and it is definitely best for your cortisol and for your nervous system if you calm down in the evenings and turn off the television and don't listen to the news, to read a book like this. And especially, I wish all of you could just take a trip to Norfolk in the wintertime and get lost. Oh, gosh. Oh, that's a story I have to someday write in a book, because we got lost in Norfolk, and you literally do not understand a word they say. The farmers, if they're in that mode that they're not going to speak proper English, and they're going to speak their dialect, you don't know what the heck they're saying. Anyway, Big Ed in the control room, how are you doing? No, we've had wonderful weather here. It's been 99 degrees every day. It's been 99 degrees every day for weeks and weeks. Yeah, that's it. So, anyway, Big Ed, you can take it away. Thank you so much for everything you do for me. I salute you.

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2: Loses again. I'm Lisa Brady, Fox News. The U.S. Supreme Court rejecting the latest push for Missouri to use a Trump-backed map for the midterm elections after a court ordered the state to return to an older map. A court fight that has also led to a contempt hearing today for Missouri's Secretary of State.
3: The Missouri Supreme Court ordering Secretary of State Denny Hoskins to a contempt hearing after the High Court previously ruled that the state could not use Republican-drawn congressional maps for the midterms unless voters approved. But then a federal judge barred the old maps, ordering Hoskins to use the new map instead. He followed the conflicting order, leading to the contempt proceedings.
2: Fox's Jeff Manasso. It's not yet clear how today's U.S. Supreme Court decision might impact the contempt hearing. Day two of the Republicans' midterm convention after the first night featured a lengthy speech from President Trump and a promise of $5,000 dividend checks for all U.S. adults if Republicans keep the House and Senate.
4: Very much like a successful company will do a cash distribution to its shareholders.
2: Though critics are raising questions about the legality and the cost, which could top $1 trillion, the president will wrap up that convention tonight after a keynote address from Vice President J.D. Vance. As Democrats plan another day outside the arena in Dallas, arguing Americans are struggling with the cost of living and blaming the president's policies, including the conflict with Iran. President Trump is reportedly denying information about damage to U.S. jets in Jordan from an Iranian missile attack this week, though Fox News confirmed a CBS report of damage to multiple aircraft.
5: No Americans died in the assault, which was conducted against the Muwaffaq Salty Air Base in Jordan. U.S. forces reportedly launched more than 30 Patriot missiles defending against the Iranian strikes.
2: Fox's Jonathan Savage. Those strikes followed U.S. attacks on Iranian oil tankers after Iran tried to hit a U.S. warship. 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
2: A surprise from the White House. I'm Lisa Brady, Fox News. Obamacare rebate checks are on the way.
3: The Trump administration says about a million people who signed up for Obamacare health insurance across 30 states are getting $500 rebate checks next month, allegedly because of overcharges by the Federal Exchange during the Biden administration. President Trump announcing the plan in video posted to X.
4: Our administration is doing the right thing and giving the money back to the people who were wrongly ripped off.
3: In a fact sheet, the White House claimed the Biden administration accumulated a significant surplus of funds that were not used to benefit the Americans who paid these higher premiums.
2: Fox's Lillian Wu. Not clear yet whether Congress has to approve these checks. In the second Trump term, Obamacare costs have been rising after a fight in Congress over extending COVID-era subsidies. That video from the president just hours before day two of the Republican convention in Texas.
5: Vice President J.D. Vance will be delivering the keynote address tonight. He'll be followed by President Trump once again, though this speech will go a whole lot shorter than 2 hours. They'll also be joined by Texas Senator Ted Cruz, House Speaker Mike Johnson, and then Republican Michigan Senate candidate Mike Rogers, who's locked in a very high-profile battle with Democrat Abdul El-Sayed.
2: Fox's Bill Malusian in Dallas. Democrats are also there countering the Trump midterm messaging, blaming him for a cost-of-living struggle. A statue of Charlie Kirk just unveiled at Turning Point USA headquarters in Phoenix. A year after, the conservative activist was shot during a college campus event in Utah.
6: We're scattered all across the country, and we're also in, 10 battleground states at the same time.
2: Turning Point spokesman Andrew Colvett says they've continued to grow at colleges and high schools.
6: And that's the legacy that Charlie leaves us with. It's this hard work, this indelible spirit of can-do, of high agency, be the solution, build, and fight for the future of this country.
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2: Two new rulings ahead of the midterms. I'm Lisa Brady, Fox News. The latest from an appeals court panel upholding a federal judge's decision to block President Trump's executive order on mail-in voting restrictions.
3: The implications are huge for the upcoming midterm elections, since about one-third of voters cast mail ballots. The administration calls this common sense measures to ensure voter integrity. Opponents say the states have the power to regulate their elections free from federal interference. States have already begun sending mail ballots, so it's unclear how any changes proposed by the president can be implemented.
2: Fox's Mike Manuel. The U.S. Supreme Court is also considering that Trump executive order. In the meantime, the high court is rejecting the latest effort to use a new congressional map backed by Republicans in Missouri after conflicting lower court decisions on the map already used for August primaries. The U.S. Supreme Court putting a federal judge's ruling to use the new map on hold. Republicans will wrap up their first ever midterm convention tonight in Dallas, where Democrats say the president is ignoring affordability concerns.
4: The average American family can't afford the groceries. The cost of their rent's going up. They're looking at their gas prices skyrocketing. And they're making difficult choices at the dinner table.
2: California Congressman Robert Garcia, part of a news conference hosted by the Texas Democratic Party. President Trump argues he's bringing prices down from Biden-era highs, and today posted a video on Obamacare rebates.
5: American households buying health insurance through the Obamacare exchange, which is a disaster, and the healthcare.gov were massively overcharged.
2: Blaming the previous administration and denouncing $500 rebates for about a million enrollees, though it's not clear if congressional approval is needed. 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
2: A tribute to American heroes on Lisa Brady, Fox News.
3: What you've gone through is incredible. The bravery inspires us all.
2: President Trump at the National Medal of Honor Museum in Texas, calling recipients true American patriots just before signing an act authorizing a Medal of Honor monument in Washington, D.C. This just hours before he'll wrap up a midterm convention in Dallas.
3: I said, you know, everyone talks about the midterms, but we never have a convention. Why don't we try having a convention?
2: Well, Democrats say Republicans are hoping the president can save them in November. Pennsylvania Congresswoman Madeline Dean says it won't work.
4: No amount of lies, even the most audacious Trumpian lies, can convince the American people that they're better off now than they were 2 years ago.
2: President Trump insisting his policies are fueling an investment boom and that oil and gas prices will drop when the conflict with Iran ends. His effort to restrict mail-in voting remains blocked as an appeals court panel refuses to lift a preliminary injunction issued by a federal judge last week. The U.S. Supreme Court is still considering a challenge to that Trump executive order. In the meantime, the high court rejecting another emergency appeal over a new congressional map in Missouri. Fox's Jeff Manasso.
5: The U.S. Supreme Court temporarily putting on hold a federal judge's ruling that ordered Missouri to use newly drawn Republican-backed congressional maps in the midterms. In a dramatic court fight between the judge and Missouri's Supreme Court, the state high court ordered a voter referendum on the new maps before they could be used, even though the new maps were already used in Missouri's August 4th primary. U.S. District Judge Stephen Clark, in his ruling, said switching back to the old maps now could potentially undermine voters' federal rights.
2: But today's U.S. Supreme Court ruling appears to pave the way for going back to the older map in November. 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

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And I stumble to the breakfast table while the kids are going off to school goodbye. And she reaches out.

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2: No regrets. Only Sobrady, Fox News, that appears to be President Trump's bottom line on the conflict with Iran and what he might have done differently, telling Fox's Laura Ingraham.
3: I don't believe in the word regret. You can always question yourself a little bit. And a few people have asked me that. If I had it to do again, I'd do exactly as I did.
2: You can hear that interview tonight at 7 Eastern on the Ingraham Angle. The president remains in Texas for the final night of the Republicans' midterm convention.
4: I think it's so important to discuss the contrast between the parties. The Democratic Party is radicalized. This is not your grandfather's Democratic Party. And we're going to be contrasting those policies.
2: Wisconsin Republican Congressman Brian Stile also just telling Fox on the convention floor in Dallas that Republican tax reforms put money back in people's pockets. But the president... President's pledge to send a dividend check to all U.S. adults if Republicans keep the House and Senate isn't sitting well with Democrats.
5: It is wrong for any sitting president to tie a payout with U.S. taxpayer money to an election result.
2: Colorado Congressman Jason Crow, other critics pointing to the potential cost, more than $1 trillion. Today, the president announcing $500 rebates for about 1 million Obamacare enrollees, claiming they were overcharged by the previous administration. Not clear if Congress would have to approve. Higher inflation at the wholesale level, up 5.4% year over year in August, fueled in part by higher gas prices.
6: The PPI report is expected to factor into the Federal Reserve's decision whether to raise interest rates at next week's meeting, which wraps up on Wednesday, though the Fed will also be looking closely at the Consumer Price Index released on Friday.
2: Fox's Jenny Cosola. Oil prices soaring again today, with U.S. crude topping $102 a barrel as a string of sell-offs continues on Wall Street. The Dow down 316 at the bell. 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

Hello, everybody, and welcome to the Shrink and Wrap Show. That's what you're listening to right here on 106.1 FM. And I hope everybody's out there having a wonderful day. It's September, and this show is simply suggestions, opinions, entertainment only, and I always like to thank my sponsor for having the show. And today, this full hour, we're going to have another 1 hour of commercial-free music. And DJ Mike, thank you for being with me today. You're in the booth and you're quiet, and so you're going to be my sounding board a little bit today, right? My support. So for all of you out there in the Tampa Bay area, St. Pete, Dunedin, Clearwater, that was a beautiful song called My Mother, of course, by Taylor Swift. And today's show is dedicated towards my mother. It's a tribute for her. Today's her actual birthday. She would have been 59. Excuse me, not 59. She would love that right now. She would actually be 79. But I think right now she's up there celebrating with Dolly Parton. Hopefully she's crossed paths with her up there. So what I wanted to do is pay tribute to her. My mother was a very loving, devoted, dedicated woman. And someone had told me one time, whenever you donate or do things in the community, charity should come from the home first. So for me, the seed and why I'm sitting here is because of my mother. And I want you to know her name, and her name was Sharon. Her birthday is in September. Her favorite color was blue. And her she was just an amazing, dedicated woman and grandmother, mom, a wife. So these songs that I'm going to play will always hold in my heart. And I hope that you out there have songs that you can always keep memories alive in your heart, as well as I do. We're a music family as far as listening. My entire family, it's been our therapy, which is where I got the Shrink and Wrap Show from. It was the seeds from my family of songs that keep those memories alive in your heart, in your head. So what I wanted to do today, DJ Mike, is I want to play all of my mom's songs that I can remember as a child throughout her years. And some of them, they go back all the way to the Beatles. You're going to be listening to songs from everywhere. She loved Prince. She loved Adele. And so this is going to be a great hour of great music. And the last couple of songs in today's hour, my sister and I and my niece and my son kind of picked out in dedication to her. So we hope that you stay tuned through the whole hour, and I probably will take a break in the middle for any new listeners to let them know that today's a special day for my mom, Sharon, a day of celebration, and her light shines on through our soul and will always. And I do believe there is more. So let's take it away. I think I started off with Three Dog Night. Is that who I started off with? Yeah, let's start off there. And then I'll come back in the half hour and I'll reconnect with y'all. But stay tuned to these songs. I hope that they mean something to you as well as they do to me. Take it away.

And you're listening to the Shrink and Wrap Show right here on 106.1 FM. And that was our first half hour of commercial-free music. And I just want to remind everybody that this show and this hour is dedicated to my wonderful mother. She would have been 79 today. She's up there with Dolly Parton. And so hopefully they're having some singing some good tunes up there. And someone told me Betty White's up there, too. So I'm sure it's a big party up there somewhere. So this show, again, is dedicated to her. She was a wonderful mother. And I want everyone to know her name. Her name was Sharon, and her favorite color was blue. She loved her doggie Zoe. She was a great, dedicated mother, grandmother, and wife at one time. And but these songs were all throughout her lifetime. And that's why, to me, when I have the Shrink and Wrap show, songs to me are great therapy. And they have everlasting memories in your life, and that's what this show is about today, in dedication to my mom and a tribute to her shining light that she still shines brightly from all of us. So the next couple of songs, we're going to play like four songs, DJ Mike. I've got September, Jack and Diane, Landslide, and Love Will Keep Us Together from Captain and Tennille. But my mom's birthday's in September, so I thought from Earth, Wind, and Fire. And Jack and Diane, when I was a little girl, my mom and dad, they had me like at 17, so I was always in the back seat listening to music. And this song always reminded me of their life, Jack and Diane. That song will come after September and Landslide. I think every woman and every mother can relate to that, of life's phases and chapters, and that's Fleetwood Mac. And we're going to take away from the next four songs. DJ Mike, take it away.

is a wonderful song from Fleetwood Mac, and I think every woman and everybody can identify with that song, including men. It's part of life, the phases of it. And you're listening to The Shrink and Wrap Show. I'm your host, Tracy, and this is 106.1 FM. And I hope you're enjoying your day. And I'm just playing some music that brings back a lot of memories for me of shining my mom's bright light. The next couple of songs, because today's her birthday, she would have been 79. But the next three songs that I'm closing with today were songs that my family, we've dedicated to her birthday and her being gone right now. So I think they're beautiful songs. And I always say songs are therapy. And I just want to share with you that, you know, this is life. And but I hold the memory through these songs and my mom's bright light. And she meant

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We'll talk to you soon. 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
2: Day two underway in Dallas. I'm Lisa Brady, Fox News, as Republicans try to rally voters to the polls in November with a midterm convention.
3: Our country is right now very strong.
2: President Trump describing record investment during a stop earlier today at the National Medal of Honor Museum in Texas. Wisconsin Republican Congressman Brian Stile telling Fox on the convention floor.
4: This is all about the contrast. This is about the high taxing policies of the Democrats with the Republicans trying to get money back in the pockets of people.
2: Democrats traveling to Dallas to counter that message.
5: Republicans are gathered here because they hope President Trump will somehow save them this November. But they will soon discover what we know to be true.
2: Pennsylvania Congresswoman Madeline Dean says Americans are not better off than they were 2 years ago. One Gas Buddy official just posting that the U.S. average price for diesel crossed $6 a gallon for the first time. AAA's average for regular unleaded gas up 12 cents in 2 days as oil prices surge after renewed fighting with Iran. A three-judge panel is letting a Trump executive order on mail-in voting restrictions remain blocked for now.
6: This is from a federal appeals court. We are also awaiting a separate Supreme Court order on whether the Trump rules on mail-in ballots can proceed for use in the midterms. The implications are huge for the upcoming midterm elections, since about one-third of voters cast mail ballots.
2: Fox's Mike Emanuel. Separately, the U.S. Supreme Court rejecting the latest effort to use a new Republican-backed congressional map in Missouri, even though it was already used in an August primary. There have been conflicting rulings in Missouri, with the state Supreme Court ordering a return to the previous map for the midterms. Just getting word of a deadly tour bus crash in Switzerland, a Dutch tour bus overturning between two villages. Early reports of several people killed, others injured. Police say that bus hit a crash barrier. 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
27: Hi, Squidward Tentacles here, reminding you about Hollywood Connections with Dawn Reiss. If you want to know about voiceovers, this is where you need to tune in. You can hear me too. Have a great day. Is this thing still on?
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29: 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Oh, it's true. It's damn true.
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31: Welcome to Hollywood. What's your dream? 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This is Hollywood, the land of dreams. Some dreams come true, some don't, but keep on dreaming. 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
17: Hi, everyone. Hi. This is an amazing special today. If you're driving, you do not want to turn the channel because it is Bruno Mars weekend, right?
32: Yes. Do you have another one so I can put it on for my people, too?
17: Over on the corner. Oh. We have headsets on our TikTok on
32: okay.
17: videos.
32: I'll be right back.
17: Yes. So, anyways, if you haven't got your tickets, my son just sent me a little notice saying they went down a little bit, but that's way up our Bruno Mars is by Mars.
32: Literally.
17: And so we're excited, hopefully going here. I'll know tonight after the show. And so anyways, I'm going to play some of my favorite songs. And the first one is what he just made with Carol G.
32: Yeah.
17: Have you heard the whole thing?
32: No.
17: Oh, my gosh. So we're going to kick it off with a show, Bruno Mars special, for this half hour. And it will be on 106.1 FM, The Heat. We're ready to go. It's called Still. Enjoy this amazing, beautiful, romantic, elegant song. Yes. I sent everything in the email. I have sent, like, a whole list of songs in the email. And there's, like, seven songs up there. And the first one is Still. There's a link. And so that concert, while he's pulling that up, is going to be fabulous. People have said that they laugh, they cry, they get married, they get engaged.
32: Yeah.
17: They have an amazing time.
32: Absolutely.
17: Are we ready? Okay, let's go to this song. You'll love it. I have it as a ringtone now.
32: Oh.
17: Here we go.
32: Nice.
17: It's called Still.

0: Wow. I like the ending. Nice to love you. And it's so beautiful. And, you know, she sounds like Selena.
1: She does.
0: I know. And, you know, she had her concert in Texas, and Selena's sister and mother were there. And she did a dedication to Selena. So that was amazing. You know, this goes so fast. Let's play the next song, and then we'll come back. So if you're not going to the Bruno Mars concert, you better get your tickets.
1: Definitely.
0: Yep. It's going to be amazing. People say they sleep the next day because they had so much fun singing and dancing. And what a show. I've been seeing all these shows on TikTok.
1: Right.
0: All the romantic tour. Amazing. And you know how he got his name, Bruno? His dad named him that.
1: Oh
0: yeah, and there's a story behind that as well, and
1: that we did do research on.
0: I did. Yes,
1: we
0: I
1: both did.
0: Did.
1: Mm-hmm. We had a whole conversation about it.
0: We did
1: of how and how he started and everything.
0: And he's Hawaiian.
1: Yes,
0: and how he did impersonation of Elvis. And mm-hmm. Look at him now. I mean,
1: yes.
0: Just look at
1: and
0: him
1: he
0: now.
1: Wrote a lot of other songs before he really started to do his own music and everything.
0: Right. And he just took off.
1: Yes.
0: Just took off. And God blesses you. Watch out.
1: He is so gifted and talented. Oh, my gosh. I really hope I get some tickets to see him.
0: We're trying to get to the concert. We are.
1: Please.
0: There we go. Let's play the next song. We'll be right back.

0: I've been to a concert before.
1: Wow. You know, we're dancing
0: it's
1: in the studio.
0: It's going to be high energy.
1: It's going to be high energy. If we're dancing in the studio, can you imagine the whole stadium's going to be dancing?
0: I know. And literally where his concert's going to be at, you will feel the energy the moment you get into the area where all the seats are.
1: Oh, yeah.
0: And it'll hit you, and it'll just rev you up. You'll suddenly get a surge of positive energy, and you'll be ready to dance and listen to this music and do all the things. Like, I went to another concert, like, last year.
1: Mm-hmm.
0: Maybe it was longer than that. And I went by myself. Right. First time ever going to a concert by myself.
1: Right.
0: And the moment I went into the area where all the music was, I was just like, oh, my gosh, I'm so excited. And I just started dancing to all that music.
1: I know.
0: It's amazing when you see the crowd and how everybody's into it.
1: I know. Well, we have 10 minutes left. Let's play the next song. I don't think we're going to get all the songs in, but this is just a Bruno Mars special because he's coming into town this weekend.
0: Yes,
1: Carol G is coming next month.
0: Well, I wonder if she's going to show up.
1: Who knows?
0: For that one song.
1: This is another beautiful song.
0: He makes amazing music.
1: I know. Very romantic.

0: Okay, we're going to go to the next song because it goes so fast.
1: It really does.
0: I just want to get some of more music in real quick, and we'll be right back. The next song. I forgot what it was.
1: Oh.
0: It's on my
1: list.
0: It's
1: a surprise.
0: It's my favorite list.
1: Oh, nice.

0: Okay, we're going to go to another quick song real quick, Bruno Mars, and then we're going to end with just a kind of who sponsored us, and we'll be right back.
1: Well.
0: Well.

0: Okay, so I hope to see you at the Bruno Mars concert this weekend.
1: Well, I hope so too, because I'm working my booty off all weekend at the poker room, and I'm really working to get my business up and going.
0: Right. I know we have 2 minutes. Real quick, tell everybody where your business is at.
1: 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I'm suite number 5. 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
0: 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We've got fishing poles, fishing license. Again, that's an extra $35 for live bait, squid, and live shrimp. And I hope you can come out and see us and join your family on a nice, amazing cruise in Clearwater Beach, Florida, with amazing Captain Tom, First Mate Rick, and Captain Bert, and myself, Dawn. I'm the marketing manager, and we look forward to...
1: You're the marketing everything.
0: I am.
1: That's you all the way.
0: Yes, I do that as
1: She's
0: well.
1: A guru, actually.
0: Well, we hope you enjoyed this special half hour.
1: Somebody's
0: Teresa
1: calling in.
0: Is next, I think. Oh, that's with her show, and it's at 5:30.
1: Okay.
0: And we'll see you again soon. I'm Dawn Reese, and we have some other special
1: and
0: guests.
1: And I'm Mama J Speaks. Nice seeing y'all. Thank you for having me with you.
0: God bless
1: Bye.
0: You. And that's for Bruno Mars. The show is dedicated to him. Bye, everybody.

0: Hello. Hi, my name is Teresa, Dr. Teresa Velasquez. I'm your host. Hi, everybody.
1: And
0: hi, Nathan. Long time no see.
1: Indeed. It's been a while.
0: Happy you're on. We also have the studio that's the base over there in Florida where Don Reese is. So they're recording our show, and we're live on StreamYard. So, yeah.
2: Negris has three different colors representing the GI score, and nursing can see this on a couple different places, but...
0: let me see if they know what the sound over there. Hold on, man.
2: So, the different colors...
0: We're going to talk about Nathan's new movie that he's working on.
2: Into account that, you know, patients are going to have their own baseline.
1: There's too much sound out.
2: Just mean they're going to have to be aware of kind of where patients are sitting. Just because they're yellow doesn't mean they've had a big change. That may be their patient.
0: Yes, they have some other thing.
2: But score less than 45 is low risk for deterioration. So that would be green. And then 45 to 65 would be medium. And greater than 65 high. So
0: how is everybody doing?
2: The goal for nursing is to...
3: Good, how are you?
0: We're good, yeah.
2: ...with SBAR regarding the clinical...
0: So that was a song by Prince Lee Easton, and he's amazing. Hello, yeah, we have another voice coming in. I can hear it on the show, my 5:30 show. Oh, does somebody have their radio on over there? Anybody? Because it's coming from somewhere over there for some reason, he's saying, but maybe it's just something that's going on. But okay, all right, thanks.
1: Seems to have stopped.
0: Yeah, I guess it stopped, but it was coming from something. But anyway, yeah, we're going to... Hi, James. How you doing?
1: They're on mute.
0: Nice to see you guys. Anyway, Prince Fleet Easton, he's amazing. Those guys, Fleet and his partner, Brian Huff, they've been winning a lot of festivals around the world. They won one in... Paris, one in London, one in another part of the world, just all over the place. They're winning all kinds of awards, and we're hoping for, you know, the entry into the Oscars, and who knows what, you know, something might happen there because they're winning all kinds of stuff. It's amazing, you know. So, yeah, they have the animated film that they did. Prince sings in it. He sings this song, Level of Love. He plays a little raccoon, and they're all dancing in there. And then Brian wrote the whole film based on his little dog that he loved, you know, 20 years ago. So this has been going on for them for a long time. And so Prince is an amazing person. He does have a star on the Palm Springs Walk of Stars. And he's done a lot of humanitarian work. He's done a lot of, he loves to sing, And he's done a lot of shows, a lot of nonprofits. And he's always busy, doing something. So Dr. Leslie, could you tell us a little bit about yourself?
3: Sure. I'm a family physician here in the Oklahoma City metro area. I'm a former pageant queen, just like Teresa. I started with pageants at the age of 2 years old and competed on and off. And so, yeah, I do a little bit of charity work. I work at a free clinic for patients with no insurance and, you know, just enjoying the summer into the fall.
0: Yes, the weather is changing now. It's the up and down weather. So, yep. It's almost Christmas around the corner. So, yes, NJ, I'm so happy you're with us. I wanted to talk about your new film, The Fall of Belusha, and I was reading up on it. It says here it's a British adventure, fantasy, and horror feature film by All In Entertainment. And it says the film is a modern reimagining of a famous traditional Islamic and Middle Eastern fable about a highly devout pious monk named Teresa, who succumbs to temptation. Does that sound right?
1: Yeah, that's pretty accurate. Yeah.
0: Yeah, yeah. And Leslie, I sent you some information on that in your Facebook Messenger. And then it says here that the core plot, the movie follows three brothers who must travel through treacherous terrain in search of remedy for the ailing sister. So there's a sister involved, right?
1: Yes.
0: And I was just wondering, how does your song, you're the one that wrote the song. Is that the theme song? Is that a certain played at a certain time in the movie?
1: Yeah. So Barcista in Chains is probably one of the, I think it's actually one of the, apart from the end credits song, that's pretty much the last song in the film. It's, I suppose it's got all of the emotion and energy throughout the whole film in that song, I suppose, kind of telling the end of the story. I did all together. It must have been about 17 songs for the whole, for the album. For the, it's like a film album. All the songs were created for the film specifically.
0: Wow. So you did 17 of them?
1: Yeah, it's about a 17 track album, I think.
0: Okay.
1: And that's just the album's called The Fall of Barcista itself, and all the tracks have got different names. I kind of was a little bit cheeky with how I named things, actually. Not all of them, but some of them, because obviously when I was writing each song to the scene, I'd be watching the scene and kind of, again, I went and filmed. I was there for all of the filming anyway, to try and sort of like get a feel for the set in the scene, basically.
0: Yeah, you have to get the idea what's,
1: yeah, exactly. And then when I was watching it to the scenes, that's how I kind of built the tracks. And yeah, sometimes in that track there would be a certain sort of like line that someone would say that would really stick out to me, and then that's what I named the track. And that happened quite a few times.
0: The Fall of Barcista.
1: Barcista.
0: Barcista. So it's
1: Barcista.
0: I see. Okay. So, yeah. So there's moments there where the emotions, right? They make you feel, you know, these movies, and that's what the director tries to do anyway, you know, directing their actors.
1: Yeah.
0: And so, you know, there's, I've been working on this too, because I go to the Academy of Arts University, and we, you know, we call it action, thoughts, emotions, beats. You know, there's terms that they use for these moments where things change, and then all of a sudden, you know, it goes from one emotion to another. And so, yeah, you have to be able to get the actor to do that. Otherwise, you're robotic, right? You have to feel, right? But a professional actor or any actor, if you get them to you know, think about these things the way you should, and know about the actors, the arc, what they call the arc, the journey that they're going through. You know, you have to, as a director, you have to be able to know all these things and read up on the characters and what is it they want, what is it, you know, what's going on in the story. So you had your world premiere.
1: Yes, that was on the 8th of August.
0: Yeah, I got to hear a screening for the independent film. It's an independent film. Yeah. The Fall of Barcista took place exclusively at the Savoy, Nottingham. Did you go there?
1: Nottingham, yes. All of us went there. It was a, yes, it was a, I got really...
0: I got a picture of you attending.
1: Oh, nice.
0: Yeah. So the general says here, general release date for that is October the 2nd. In the United Kingdom?
1: Yes.
0: Wow.
1: We'll be going on to streaming services on that day, yeah. Which is good.
0: Okay, yeah. And it's an hour and 15 minutes.
1: Yes, that sounds about right, yeah.
0: It's the premise is, it says here, a modern retelling of traditional fable about three brothers seeking a remedy for their ailing sister. And it goes on to, you know, I Googled some of the information, so it's in there. I wanted to understand what it's about. But it says here, unable to bring her along, the sister, the ailing sister, they decide to leave her in the safety and care of a highly devout and honorable figure, Barcista. Whose pristine reputation makes him the only person they trust. And then as the brothers embark on a dangerous journey guided by an ambiguous stranger, a psychological and supernatural test of faith unfolds back home. So it's supernatural and psychological.
1: Yeah. It's I've definitely enjoyed watching the film myself. Obviously, I've watched it over and over and over from watching scenes of when I was doing the music. Right, and every single time it grabbed me, even though everybody was like, you know, on the amateur side, it was everybody played their part so well. In fact, the director, I've got to give him a shout out, Ian Barty is called, and he is a young man who, honestly, I've never worked with someone who was so collected. Like, the patience he had for his age was so incredibly just on point with what he was doing. Like, he definitely was just so focused and really thought about what he wanted to do and how he wanted to do it. And yeah, it was just so on point. It was really impressive for the age guy was. And yeah, no, he was
0: so you were there just observing and how you wanted to write your music, because you write
1: Most of the time. I mean, I was in one of the scenes myself as well. I was someone who was trying to kind of warn Barcisa of the path that he was taking. I think I was my role was the stalker. So you'll see it in the end credits. I had a few little bits and bobs. They did a bit of makeup on one of the scenes when it was a bloody scene. I had to put blood on someone. So
0: could you send me the link when it comes out? And
1: absolutely.
0: Yeah, then we can click on it and watch it. Did you want to see it, Leslie?
3: Looking forward to it.
0: Yeah. So what do you think, Leslie, of did you read some of the stuff I sent you as far as The Fall of Arisa? Just to get an idea. Yeah. Did you have any questions for NJ? That's the stage name. Nathan Hutchins.
1: Yeah.
0: UK.
3: How did you get started, like, with this project? Like, how did it come about?
1: Ian Barty, who's the director and the writer of the film, he found me on, I think it was the website Star Now. I think I had a few tunes on there, and he kind of got in contact with me and inquired if I wanted to get involved. And it wasn't long after reading everything, I was like, yeah, I'm definitely want to be involved with this. Sounded like a really cool project to get involved with, and it was. It taught me a lot. I've never done a project quite like this, so it was a good.
0: Yeah, it's wonderful.
1: Good experience.
0: Are they going to be sending it to the film festivals? I would think so. They're going to.
1: Yes, definitely. I can't remember which ones they were, but there's pretty much all of them, as far as I'm aware. I'm pretty sure he's kind of on point with that kind of stuff.
0: It sounds like it can go places. You know, the movie.
1: The movie is very good, and he's even on the case of writing the next. He's writing the next. I mean, this was his fourth movie, but I think he's literally around 20 years old. This is his fourth movie. He started writing movies when he was 15 or 16.
0: Yeah.
1: And filming them all himself, doing everything himself.
0: Yeah, they started small, and then they developed into more and more, and then they...
1: Yeah, yeah.
0: People, and that's the way it is, you know, networking and collaborating, and eventually things start to happen. But yeah, it sounds like he's all in it, you know, since he was a child.
1: Oh yeah, no, he really is. Like I said, he's already writing his next one, and I've already managed to get myself on as the music man for the whole thing this time. So
0: awesome. Did you get a contract for that, for the movie?
1: Yes. Yeah. Did a contract for the one we've just done.
0: Yeah.
1: So if and when that gets big, that would be a good thing.
0: Good thing. Then, yeah. Absolutely. You want to.
1: And it'll be the same for the next one. Sure,
0: yeah. Ease the action.
1: Exactly that. Yeah. Definitely.
0: So let me see if I can play it from here. That's Carissa in chains, right? Carissa?
1: I can't hear anything.

0: I think you can hear it your side, Teresa.
1: Yeah.
0: Yeah.

0: Okay, can you hear me now?
1: Yep.
0: Okay, it did play the whole song, so they probably we could probably hear it, you know, on the live stream when plays again and when I download it. So it's a great song, you know. It's just I'm so happy that you're able to use your talent, you know, because I know you've been a teacher for a while with your instruments and you know, your vocals. We, you know, work with these kinds of people to network and, you know, collaborate and all that.
1: Yeah.
0: Group. And, you know, I've met so many people through the Luxury Gala, which I wanted to mention. Luxury Gala is coming up again, and that's going to be in March. So you can go there and possibly perform if you ever wanted to, because we have some singers. We have Pepe. He's mariachi style. And then we have another person from another country. I think he's Iranian, or he's always there singing at the event. So, you know, if you ever want to perform, hey, take it up with the organizer, Samira, and perhaps you might be able to, you know, do something from Barissa. She would probably love it, you know, that she loves people participating.
1: Nice. Okay. Yeah. By all means, I'll get involved. Definitely.
0: Absolutely. I'll let her know about you, of course, and that you're working on these projects, and then you can figure it out from there. We have fashion designers. We have Amber Leto. She'll be going to the New York Fashion Week tomorrow. And we have some other ladies, too, that do the Luxury Gala, who have modeling schools and everything, and they have their own girls. And, you know, so it's open to whatever you want to do in, you know, entertainment. If you are into fashion, if you're into singing or dancing or films, it's just open, you know, to everybody in the entertainment industry. How you want to use it is up to you. How, you know, you can network, collaborate, you can perform there. And I think performing there is a wonderful thing, because you know, these are your people. And they also do films, and like you just, you know, somebody asked you about being their film project, all of a sudden you're like, wow, okay, you know, and that's how it happens, you know. People invite
1: you. It is definitely.
0: Yeah, that's how it happens.
1: Totally agree.
0: So you just never know, but you got to, you know, be around these people. And then, of course, they've been on my show as well. Like I met Prince Fleet Easton, you know, he's amazing. And he loves to sing. He's performed. He, like I say, he has a star in the, you know, Palm Springs Walk of Stars. And he did the memorial service for my daughter's dad as well. Yeah, he's an interfaith minister, you know, ordained minister. And Leslie met him, right, on he's a wonderful person. Very human. He's a humanitarian, and he loves to entertain. So who knows? You know, there might be things happening, and you just might meet up with him, or something might happen. You know, maybe he can play sing one of his songs in one of your movies. You just never know. So I'll keep the doors open, and all the possibilities and all the wonderful things that can happen from being in this industry. And
1: definitely
0: fun. You know, it's so much fun. I love going. I've been to the Christmas party. There's usually a Christmas party with the Luxury Gala. I went to their Appreciation Day party. That was fun with the Luxury Gala. And I've been to their Oscar screening Luxury Gala event in Los Angeles. I usually drive there because I enjoy driving. It's very relaxing. But sometimes, you know, if it's going to be in a different state, if it's in L.A., then I can drive. But if it's in another state, then I'll have to take a plane. The thing is that I love having my car. You know,
1: more convenient.
0: It's so convenient. You just hop in the car, you know, if you need something from the store or whatever. So, yeah, is there anything else, Leslie, that you would like to ask Nathan before the time's up for today?
2: Tell us about your next project.
1: My next project, I suppose at the moment I am mainly focusing on original songs. I've got quite a few original

0: stuff, which I'm all on the brink of finishing, actually. And actually, an interesting part is I've been talking with Mikhail from Groove Labs for quite some time, and then he kind of went off radar for a few reasons, but he's very much back on the scene, and I am doing sort of three songs with him. He sent me three songs, which they're all very good, and I've got to get my vocal work on them as soon as possible, basically. So that's quite exciting, for definite. Yeah. I've listened to them all, and I'm just sort of getting my head into them, because there's two songs which I feel like I've definitely got some sort of melodies that work well with them. So right. They're what I'm mainly working on at the moment. So there should be hopefully a lot of songs coming out from my end over the next couple of months, I'm hoping.
1: Yeah, so many things going on my side too, and so you know I'll keep people posted about what's going on. I'm working on a project myself, Sisters of Spy, which is an action, romantic, you know, comedy, kind of like Sister Act and Miss Congeniality, you know, cross between those two, FBI agent.
0: Nice.
1: So, yeah, it should be fun. The script is ready to go. It's just planning it and when it's going to be all completed. You know, the process is not just overnight. You know, this is stuff.
0: No. It's a lot of organization and planning goes into that stuff. Gee,
1: and not only that, you know, I wrote it, but then you know, I have to decide how I'm going to go about it. So that's another thing. So that's another process.
0: Who are you getting the music on for this?
1: I have some things in mind. I would probably sing something. Nice. Because depending on, you know, I don't want to give it away, the movie, but you want to stick to the times.
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4: Pushing voters to the polls. I'm Lee Silicera, Fox News. The second and final day of the Republican midterm convention in Dallas is underway, where President Trump is expected to take the stage again tonight. Earlier, he had praise for Texas Senate hopeful and current state attorney General Ken Paxton.
5: I said, Ken, I don't want to embarrass you, but I don't agree with a lot of things, but you're the greatest attorney general we've ever had.
4: Vice President J.D. Vance is the keynote speaker tonight. He has not said if he's considering a presidential run in 2028. Last night, the president promised a $5,000 dividend for every adult American if Republicans win the House and Senate. Colorado Democratic Congressman Jason Crow likened it to a bribe.
6: It's not okay for any president to do this. I don't care if a Democrat would do it or a Republican would do it. It doesn't matter. It is wrong for any sitting president to tie a payout with U.S. taxpayer money to an election result.
4: The estimated cost of such a dividend, $1 trillion. An appeals court rejects President Trump's effort to restrict mail-in voting, even as the Supreme Court considers the same issue.
7: The three-judge panel appointed by then-President Biden upheld a lower court order blocking the changes and said the U.S. Postal Service cannot enforce President Trump's new requirements, including requiring states to submit voter lists and to use specially approved ballot envelopes. The ruling comes as states, such as Alabama, North Carolina, and Wisconsin are already sending out mail ballots for the midterms.
4: Fox's Carmen Roberts. This is the Supreme Court has rejected a new congressional map backed by President Trump for the November election in Missouri. The state's top election official says he's directed local authorities to use districts passed in 2022. The decision could change candidate choices for over a million voters. 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

0: Sailors from the Sea. You know, that song is a special song for me, but that's an extra special song today. You're going to know this by when I introduce one of our first guests. But hold on your seats of the Brandy Joy Joyride. Welcome, everybody. Welcome to the Brandy Joy Joyride on 106.1 FM. You are joining me, your host, Brandy Joy, stand-up comedian, and as always, or usually I'm here with my dear co-host, Liz Taylor.
1: Huh?
0: Hey, you're not Liz. No, Liz isn't here with us today, but she'll be here with us again. She always comes back. Hey, Joe, knock, knock.
1: Who's there?
0: Joe.
1: Joe who?
0: Joe Mama.
1: Ooh,
0: God, I'm always a classic one. Yes, with us on this joyride, paying for all the gas and the insurance, and our show sponsor is One Unit's Joseph Rieger. How are you doing, Joe?
1: I'm doing great. How are we doing today?
0: Doing great. Hey, you want to put me on like Instagram Live? Instagram Live, that way y'all can see and hear. Like Instagram Live? Instagram Live, that way y'all can see. And here, yes, we are now functional on socials, YouTube, Instagram, MySpace, Facebook. Ask Jeeves if you need to. Follow Brandy with an I, Joy Comedian. And yeah, always a good time, always a good time. Now, One Unit is a company dedicated to bringing people together and letting people's voices be heard. Where's that dear lady? You get up in here, get up in here. Listen, this is a joyride. Here in the studio, we had a huge comedy get up in here, girl. Yeah, yeah. Our studio in here is like surrounded with windows. And so I see one of these women that came to a wonderful Tampa Bay, Word Up Tampa Bay, premiere comedy show. I believe she got one of the raffle prizes. Did I just give one to you because you're so beautiful and you showed up? Or was that because you actually won the raffle? She wasn't expecting to be on the radio, were you? So this is called consensual radio ship. We are now in a radio ship. Honestly, this is a joyride, and I did just pick up a hitchhiker. What's your name?
2: Heather.
0: Heather, we can't hear you guys speaking to the mic, Heather.
2: Heather.
0: Hi, Heather. You came to the comedy show last week, didn't you?
2: I did.
0: Did you like it?
2: Absolutely.
0: It's a comedy show. Oh, my gosh. So you're going to hear more from Heather, whether she realized that or not. So, you know, listeners, one thing I'm very proud of as a stand-up comedian and a host is I've gotten more than 30 people. And I don't exaggerate. So when I say 30, I do mean like 40. I do not exaggerate, and I'm not sarcastic. Everything I say is super, super real. I've gotten over 30 people to do stand-up comedy for their first time. Thank you, Heather.
1: Yeah, you have.
0: So the last comedy show, I got two more people to go up and do, you know, put two more notches in my belt. Sure did. One guy stood up. He's just like, well, I was really just trying to use the restroom, but I would call that he's a prisoner of warfare. But he was not missing action. He showed up. He did a great job. So, again, we want to thank you for joining the Brandy Joy Joyride. And as I mentioned, thank you for joining us all the time and sponsoring our show, One Unit, Joseph Rieger.
1: Yep, you're welcome. Thanks for having me again.
0: Oh, my pleasure. My pleasure. Our pleasure. Another new sponsor of ours is Sheer Construction. Yes, with a legacy of exceeding expectations, founded in 1984 by my dear friend Clark Shear.
1: Shout out Clark Shear.
0: Shout out Clark Shear.
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0: 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And for a good laugh, because actually Clark Shear, he likes to brag about how I'm one of his greatest friends. You heard me. Mm-hmm. And that I'm a comedian. So he'll actually introduce me to his friends. He'll be like, hey, yeah, he'll actually introduce me to his friends. But he will. He'll be like, so this is my friend Brandy. You know, she's a comedian. And then he will continue to do all the jokes. I don't think Clark's ever heard any joke of mine. But he is actually one of the funniest of his friends. I went to this yacht club with him. I told you, we tight. I went to one of those yacht clubs because, you know, they all fancy in that construction real estate world. And I heard one of his other friends tell a joke. And, Clark, you are one of the funniest of your friends. I must say that. So thank you. Thank you for sponsoring our show, and I'll see you around. Now, let's go ahead and tell you what this show is about, everyone. Excellent, excellent. Now, we are here to entertain you, upbuild you, enlighten you if at all possible, and even hear from you. We are going to open up this show first by doing a quick drive-by to pick up a couple guests that you're going to love. And of course, after that, you know I love asking you listeners. You know I love asking you listeners more intimate, personal questions. Yeah. In our Share If You Dare segment of the show. Yes, the Share If You Dare segment of the show. And this is where I like to ask just two nostalgic questions. Now, I know you just walked in here, so you'll be shocked. Everyone's going to be shocked. But I try to, they're just nice, nostalgic ones. They make you think about how awesome you are. Really, they make you think about how awesome you are. So, and, you know, when I ask these questions, think, how would you answer, you know? And, of course, share if you dare by calling into our studio at 727-441-3000. 3,000. Thank you for joining 106.1 FM, the Brain Joy Joyride. After the Share If You Dare segment, unless at any party, we might do a little spin the bottle.
1: Yes.
0: Everyone gets so scared when I say that. Mike, producer Mike, chill out. You're behind the glass. He puts a glass like I can't even blow him kisses. Joking. If Mike's married, that was a joke. I'm a comedian. And so, of course, with the spin the bottle section, we can't make out. We're on the radio. We can't make out, but we can make love.
1: Yeah.
0: No, so how we do that segment of the game is we spin the bottle and everyone just shares a nice PG-13 story. Actually, maybe over 18. Story of a time you kissed somebody. Cute. Yay. Cute, right? And of course, afterwards, you might do a little truth or dare. I know, it's scary, right? And I actually have a new game that I'm trying out. Working title, everybody. Working title. And the title's called, Oh Crap, What Movie Is That? In which I give little hints, and one might even take turns. I give little hints of a certain movie, and you simply guess what movie it is. You know? It's like, oh crap, what movie is that? You get it? You get it? All right. So fun, right? A little scary, but, you know, it's gonna be just fine. So I thank y'all for joining us. Without further ado, let's go ahead and take this bad boy to pick up our first guest and another sponsor of today's Brandy Joy Joyride. Honk, honk. Can we say hello, everyone, to Ken Soto? Hello, Ken Soto.
3: Good evening, Brandy. Thank you for having me.
0: Oh, thank you. Now, Ken Soto is a U.S. Marine, medically retired.
3: Thank you.
0: And he's a pretty funny guy, too. When he was coming on, I was like, how would you like me to introduce you? He's like, well, you could do military or you could do comedy. And I guess there's a difference. And he said, yeah, big difference. But we're going to see the difference today. So we're going to hear a little bit more about Ken Soto.
3: Yes, thank you for having me.
0: I can't wait. I cannot wait. He went over a few notes of, let's just say this, listeners. You know, so he's in the Marines.
3: Right.
0: And I know there's like, you know, talking like a sailor and stuff like that. And that's like not the same as Army, right? That's not the same as Navy, right?
3: No.
0: No, no, no. And so still, you're going to see why he had to go through his notes with me. And so, Mike, producer Mike, get your finger on that button, that beat button, because it might sound like an Eminem song up in here when he gets to his notes. No, it's going to be absolutely wonderful. Another guest with us. Everyone knows I like to give people heads up on when they're going to be joining the show. And with the most heads up, as in 30 minutes ago, how are you doing? How are you doing, Richie Rivera, a.k.a. Comic on a Limb?
4: How are we doing, everybody? I'm actually doing amazing this evening. I'm very happy I was able to make it out, even on such short notice, especially with our other guest, right?
0: Short
4: and this
0: notice.
4: Beautiful woman we have over here.
0: Shout out.
4: Know, 100.
0: You know, thank you both for coming. Actually, all three of y'all came to the comedy show. Richie, you were able to perform with this Comic on a Limb. You had did, I'd say, about 12 to 15 minutes up on stage.
4: And you're being so modest.
0: Modest.
4: It was 9 minutes and 38 seconds.
0: Someone recorded. she
4: not
0: recorded.
4: Pointing any elbows.
0: You are absolutely amazing. Absolutely amazing. I thank you for joining us on that short notice as well.
4: Absolutely.
0: You are really a homie. Like, you know, there's people that you could just call and be like, hey, and they're like, yeah, I'm absolutely coming. That's Richie. Comic on a limb. If you call me, I simply do not answer the phone. If you want me to answer, then you got to actually call the studio, 727-441-3000. That's really the only way to get a hold of me.
1: Your dad knows that one.
0: my dad called last week. Speaking of parents, knock, knock.
2: Joe Mama.
0: Still works every time. Joe Mama is a real person, listeners. And she also came to the comedy show. And Comic on a Limb, I must say, I do a pretty good job on stage of taking all the attention as the host. But you did bring your A game and a rose to Joe Mama. I was very jealous of that. Everybody knows she's my, obviously big crush.
4: To be fair, actually, I found that rose under the seat.
0: Yes, roses were in the front row. When you come to one of our comedy shows, they're really big deal. We do a bunch of stuff. We have a bunch of giveaways, as we know that you had gotten a gift.
2: I did. Yes, I got you did. Some stage to work on my new place. I got some stage to work on my new place, so absolutely fantastic.
0: You know, the best thing about these comedy shows is the audience that shows up. Really, we have the talent that shows up. And even though, Richie, I want you on absolutely everything. I think once you are one of our judges, like, really, get off Richie's, yes. get off his jock, Brandy. He's on the show. He's on the comedy shows. He's on everything.
4: All because of Joe. Actually, my number was on the back of that rose. She still hasn't hit me up.
0: It's because she's mine. Now, Kenneth, Ken Soto. I had actually even called you to be a performer on the show because, so the comedy show was, it's a Battle of the Bay, even though we're all on the same team here. All the comedians from all these different counties. This one was Pinellas County versus Pasco County. And Pinellas County has been killing it. We've been doing so great. I mean, we as all of us have been doing so great. Pinellas County had, went against Manatee, where's some of the other ones? Hillsboro.
1: Sarasota, Hillsboro, and then Pasco.
0: They were just absolutely amazing. But this week, or this month, Pasco County came. Pasco County showed up. Hey, congratulations to the comedians from Pasco County that were on the Pasco County team. I know, many of them live around Tampa area, but Dennis Aruba, you did absolutely amazing. Jeff Luis, you are absolutely amazing. And also, thank you for promoting the show so much. Victor Lopez, who was on the radio show, Brandy Joy Joyride the week before.
1: Oh, yeah.
0: And Ed Neme. Ed Neme is going to also be a guest on the show.
1: Awesome, awesome.
0: So, congratulations, you guys. Y'all did a great job. And now, back to you. Hey, we got a lot of people in this ride. We got a lot of people in the car. Ken Soto.
3: Yes.
0: Ken Soto.
3: Yes.
0: So I initially knew you as a comedian, but, there's a lot more than what meets the eye.
3: Lots.
0: And he's actually absolutely beautiful. So if you are connected to the internet at all, go ahead and find us on YouTube, Tan Talk Radio, or Brain Joy Comedian, and you can see what I'm talking about. This man, it looks like...
3: You said I look like Sean Connery.
0: I was about to say Sean Connery. So I did. Aw, you were the Sean Connery man.
3: I have a skunk's butt on my face. Not Sean Connery.
0: Hey, I would say a Pepe Le Pew.
3: Yes.
0: Mm-hmm. He's like kind of the babe of the Looney Tunes, right?
3: You also said wife
4: the lover.
3: Beater.
0: A little not, stalker,
3: not,
0: but.
3: Not wife Peter. You always got to use open palm for love.
0: Oh, goodness.
4: By the way, I had to pay Joe to sit next to this gentleman this evening.
0: Oh, so Ken, you are a U.S. Marine.
3: Yes.
0: Medically retired.
3: Yes, 100%.
0: 100%?
3: Yes.
0: Now, I know a lot of people ask you a lot of questions.
3: Shoot, I'm all open.
0: All right, great, I got one.
3: Go for it.
0: One of mine is, what do you do after the military? So you're Marines, you're in there. Actually, got another question, by the way. So listeners, stay tuned. And if you have a question, feel free to call in. But Ken Soto, so you're in the Marines. How many years were you in there?
3: I was in the Marines 8 active years.
0: 8 active years. Yes. That's longer than most of y'all's marriages.
1: Yeah.
0: beat mine.
3: Yeah, I got injured about 2 weeks before my third enlistment, actually. So I had to make some serious life choice decisions. So
0: yeah.
3: I had to get out. And right after the military, to answer your question, I got an opportunity to join Norwegian Cruise Lines America back in 2005.
0: Norwegian Cruise Lines?
3: Norwegian Cruise Lines America.
0: What did you do on the boat?
3: I was chosen to be one of the supervising ship officers because when 2005 came around, Norwegian Cruise Lines was just Norwegian Cruise Lines with foreign workers. Now, when Norwegian Cruise Line America came around in 2005, they needed American workers to bring passports and everything and ships from Norway through the Panama Canal to California, which is the ones you see on TV today with all the pictures and everything.
0: Now, goodness, so Norwegian, these are like those big ships that we see in the bay. Yeah. See, I'm from like West Virginia. We had barges. Barges.
3: Right.
0: But these, wow, these cruise lines are like five condos put together. Yeah.
3: So I did that for 2 years. Then I became a deputy sheriff in New Mexico afterwards.
0: Deputy sheriff in New Mexico.
3: County corrections, actually.
0: All right, all right, all right. So thanks for being on the show. Yes, you know my record.
3: A little bit.
0: A little bit. Goodness. Did you check the right name? No, I got married. What's great about getting married is you do get to change your name. Homegirl just clapped my hand. Sweet. So
3: I did that for a few years, but my military injury came back. So I moved out here to Florida and started a tattoo shop.
0: Tattoos?
3: I did.
0: Do you have any tattoos? I mean, I see the ones on your arm, but...
3: I'm covered all over.
0: Really?
3: Yeah.
0: That's a good question. Hey, what about... hey, Rich, you got... Richie, do you have any tattoos?
4: Oh, absolutely.
0: Oh, my goodness. Homegirl over there, her whole back. So, what's one of your most unique tattoos? Can I ask that then?
3: My most unique
0: most
3: tattoo?
0: Most unique tattoo.
3: Well, I designed this one right here.
0: All right, let's see. The one he's, don't forget, we're on air, so it's like a dragon.
4: Dragon scales.
3: Dragon scales.
0: Oh, dragon scales.
3: Nice. Colors and all. Designed it myself.
0: Goodness.
3: Drew it myself.
0: Drew it yourself?
3: Yeah.
0: You tattoo any of your own tattoos?
3: No, never.
0: No?
3: Never.
0: Aww.
3: I always trusted somebody that I knew for years before they touched my body.
0: Who do I trust? Me. That's who. And so, yeah. Yeah. No, I didn't do any of my own tattoos. I do got one tattoo. Actually, I got two. One was done on the back of my neck when I was in high school. We had taken, shout out Steve, we had taken Indian ink from our art class, and then he like pricked me with the needle in the back of my neck.
3: So lucky you, at least you know where it came from. I got one on my back. I have no idea how I got there.
1: It must have been a good night.
3: Okinawa, Japan, Habusaki. Definitely has a lot of stories.
0: Yeah. All right, all right. Can you share that one?
3: Sure, I'll make it quick.
0: And be careful, everyone, because I want you all to know, he did let me know that he's a Marine. And I said, Mike, watch your finger on that beep, beep, beep line. I hear they talk with, you know, a bunch of...
3: I will do my best. So everybody knows what a Dear John letter is.
0: Dear John.
3: So we get them in Okinawa, overseas all the time. So a buddy of ours got a big bottle of Habusaki.
0: Actually, what is a Dear John letter?
3: A Dear John letter is a letter that your girlfriend or boyfriend sends you while you're overseas to tell you that they don't want you anymore.
0: Oh, dang. See, I actually did not... Did y'all know that, listeners? A Dear John letter is a breakup letter.
3: Yeah.
0: Ooh, ouch. But go on.
3: So this young man, he is 20 years old, and the legal age in Okinawa is 20. So he got himself a big bottle of Habusaki about 2 feet tall with a coiled rattlesnake inside that was able to be sent overseas at the time. And so when he got the Dear John letter,
0: terrorists weren't a problem back then, eh?
3: Oh, no, it wasn't. We were able to send anything. And so when he showed it to us, he told us, yeah, I don't know what to do now because I just got this Dear John letter. So we, on a Friday night, told him, look, let us help you cope with the situation.
0: Help your friends, people.
3: Exactly. Bonfire outside. And since we're in the jungle in Okinawa, what better time to do it?
0: Duh,
3: we passed the bottle around. I woke up not knowing how this thing got on my back. I have no idea to this day what it is. It's still on my back. I won't cover it.
0: He's afraid to look at it.
3: No idea where the needles or ink came from.
1: Wow.
3: No idea. Nobody will fess up to it.
1: That's awesome, though.
3: Because it's a chargeable offense to do that. That's why. Nobody ever fessed up. Exactly.
0: No, all right, can I see it? All right. Everybody, I told y'all, if y'all want it exclusive. Wow, this is not a stamp.
4: Do you need a hand?
0: Wow. It's, oh, my goodness.
3: Okay. So it's the one, not the Marine symbol.
0: Oh,
3: it's
0: oh my
3: the one
0: gosh.
3: That looks like a G.
5: Yeah.
3: Like a G or something.
0: I see it.
4: I used to want to be a hand model.
3: I have no idea how that got there.
0: Oh, my gosh.
3: No idea. No idea what the design means. Nothing. All I remember was hearing something along the lines of, hey, Ken, bend over. I'm going to show you something.
0: That's how I got pregnant.
1: That's how I got pregnant. That was good.
3: That's all I remember.
0: Oh, That was excellent. That was excellent. So if you want to share anything else related to your comedy, so Marines, then after Marines, tattoo artists. No. Marines, Norwegian, then Norwegian, then a sheriff in New Mexico.
3: Deputy corrections officer in New Mexico, Albuquerque.
0: Oh, see, you're not the one that that Bob Marley shot, you know. He did not shoot the deputy. Come on, you guys.
3: No, I didn't shoot the sheriff.
0: I
4: always make a left at Albuquerque. That's why we don't know each other before this.
3: I should have made a left elsewhere. I'm telling you, you go there on vacation, you leave on probation.
4: Yeah. Come back on violation.
0: Exactly.
3: Exactly.
0: You are quite the poet over there.
4: Not original. Violation. This is by experience.
3: Our poet didn't even know it.
0: We got a lot of records up in here. You know, I actually do got a lot of degrees. I got 2 felonies, a first degree, a second degree, and 3 college degrees.
3: Wow. 2 right here.
0: I got degrees all day. I actually do have my college degrees. I got 3 college degrees. I'm very, very smart. Pass that, because smart's not funny. Psych. My Pythagorean theorem don't want none unless you got some, son. That's a smart joke. Anyways. I do know the Pythagorean theorem. So I do have one more question now. Ken Soto, you're going to be on the show with us for the rest of the show.
3: Okay.
0: Richie, I'm not too sure about you with that attitude over there. I'm joking.
4: I hardly laid my hands on him at all.
0: Comic on a limb.
4: It's going to take longer for the restraining order to go through than this show is going to take.
0: Hey, thank you. See, support your friends, everybody. But I do got one more question for you, Ken Soto. And it's actually for all of us.
3: Go
0: Let's
3: for it.
0: Think. What's your favorite Marine movie? What's your favorite Marine movie?
4: Finding Nemo.
0: That was pretty good. I ain't mad at that one.
4: You weren't talking about military, were you?
0: I said Marine.
4: Okay, I was just...
0: He is a poet. He listens to the words. And I did say Marine because I was going to say Titanic.
3: Harper Ridge.
0: Or, to be like more service, one. Full Metal Jacket. How about that?
3: Oh, no.
4: Heartbreak Ridge is a good one, man.
3: No, that was my first favorite, but then I saw Heartbreak Ridge, which kind of related more on the out in the wild type of thing. You know what I'm saying? The Full Metal Jacket was intended to give you just a taste of what it used to be in boot camp. That's it, but didn't really give you the full thing.
0: We all know that's bathroom scene.
3: But it's required reading for everybody that wants to join.
0: Really?
3: Oh, yes. It's a required movie for everybody that wants to join.
0: Goodness, they made us read Tabitha, or was that Terabithia? The Bridge of Terabithia. That was traumatic enough for me.
4: To clarify, because I'd be smoking a lot of weed, Heartbreak Ridge is about the medical guy who would not carry a gun, right?
3: No.
4: And saved all the people off the ridge?
3: No. You're talking about...
0: What is that one? There's that one movie.
4: Right, he was a medic?
3: He was a Navy corpsman.
4: This was a true story, by the way.
3: Yes, it was.
0: This is why later in the show we're going to have a segment called, Oh, Crap, What Movie Is That?
3: Exactly. That's the one.
4: I jumped ahead. That's the one.
0: No,
4: let's save it for later.
0: I asked that question, but that is the exact reason to why I have that segment. And what was that movie? If y'all remember, was it Jack something?
3: I don't remember.
0: All right, so there's this... Check it out, you guys. Stay tuned.
4: Somebody out there knows. 100.
0: If you know what movie, go ahead and feel free to call
3: 727. Conscientious objective.
0: 727-441-3000. If you know what movie we're talking about, go ahead and call in. So, again, thank you, Ken Soto.
3: Thank you.
0: You're going to keep joining us. You're going to do another one of our actual comedy premiere shows, right?
3: I'm going to give it a shot.
0: Yes.
1: All right.
0: It only takes one shot, one opportunity. Mom's spaghetti, he's nervous.
1: On the surface.
0: Oh, I'm like, yeah, let me keep going. So thank you for riding with us today, you guys. We got Comic on a Limb, Richard Rivera here, and we got Ken Soto. He's also a comedian, a U.S. Marine, medically retired, and we're going to be hearing with them throughout the rest of the night. And also, let's hear a little bit more about this one woman who I made come into the studio just because she walked by and took a photo. What was your name?
5: Heather.
0: Heather, thank you for coming to the comedy show.
5: Of course.
0: Are you a comedian?
5: I am not, but I love seeing you guys. Yeah.
0: Tell us a joke.
5: What's the best one-liner?
0: What?
5: Okay.
0: Just one, though? All right, so thank you for joining us, everybody. Just one, though. All right. So thank you for joining us, everybody. Do y'all want to do any shout outs? Now, with these shout outs, listeners, Here's what I'd like for us to do with the shouts. We'll do a basic shout out, and then we'll do one more round. And I want y'all to think of someone that's actually helped y'all in the past that you don't actually give much consideration to, because, you know, we got the heavy helpers, and then we got just these, you know, people that serve a little piece of our life. You know, they're in and they're gone. So my quick shout out right now is to my sister Shannon, who doesn't like me. Be sure to go to her barbershop located in Dunedin. She doesn't like me, but she will like you, I'm sure. She is a great barber. She has such a talent. So that is RCS Barbershop right there in Dunedin. So if you need to look good, go and shout out to my sister and try to make her be my friend again. It'd be great. I love you, Shannon.
1: Shannon.
0: Shout out, Shannon. All right, now what about you, Joe? Any shout outs?
1: Shout out my mom.
0: Joe Mama, God.
1: Yeah.
0: Joe
1: Mama. What up, Mom?
0: Shout out Joe love Mama. You. We love you. And congratulations on your book, He Called Me Ahab, now being sold through Amazon. And I think they're going to try to make a movie of it, did you say?
1: Yes, yep.
0: Patricia Joles, a.k.a. Joe Mama. Congratulations.
1: Yeah, yeah.
0: I'm your biggest fan, even the Richie's right here. Comic Columns here. It's a competing thing, but we're all on the same team. We all know Joe loves you the most, but we're going to keep trying.
1: We're going to keep trying. Yeah.
0: Now, do you have any shout-outs? Any shout-outs? What about you, Comic Island?
4: I hate to piggyback. Yes, Joe's mother. One, because without Joe, I would not be doing any of this. Okay?
0: So it's Joe's fault.
4: Yeah, you could blame Joe for y'all having to worry about it. But without her
0: thank you,
4: bringing this guy up, man, and making him who he was, I wouldn't be who I am sitting at this table, this round table, with you fine gentlemen and ladies, and this beautiful woman, Heather, over there, right?
0: Hey, yeah. Joe Mama. Really?
4: Joe Mama.
1: Thank you, man.
0: There's
1: appreciate
0: our actual
1: you.
0: Real shout-out.
1: Love you, Rich.
0: One thing about Joe Mama, Joe Mama is what is her name, okay? Everyone is Joe Mama. We all know this. She is, I say, if you're a comedian, she's likely been to one of your comedy shows. If you're a comedian in the Tampa Bay area, Joe Mama has likely been to one of your comedy shows. So anytime you hear Joe Mama, everybody stand up and clap. That's just how it goes.
4: Joe Mama!
1: Joe Mama!
0: All right, Ken Soto, do you have any shout-outs you want to do real quick?
3: Oh, God, yes. I have a shout-out from my dear loving wife. She basically talks me down through everything. I run a youth program, which is a military youth program, actually.
0: Are you talking about parenting or like
3: parenting.
0: Actual
3: parent? I run a youth program, military youth program. So that's 30 kids, 30 problems, 30 everything.
0: Oh,
3: so my wife calms me down when it's time to choke a kid like Bart Simpson. She'll just be the one to pull me by the leash and say, hey, just kids. And she'll calm me down. She'll pray for me and all that. And she is my service dog, pretty much.
0: Oh, shout out Mrs. Soto.
3: Yes,
0: Mrs. Awesome. Shout out Mrs. Soto.
1: Shout out Mrs. Soto.
0: So sounds like you got your work cut out for you.
3: Oh, you have no idea.
0: But it looks nice. It looks nice along the way. So thanks for keeping them sharp, Mrs. Soto. It looks nice.
3: I'm not even 50 yet.
0: It's the best looking part of it. So congrats again, Mrs. Soto.
3: Thank you.
0: No, you're absolutely charming. And I guess an obscure thank you. I would like to thank my social worker back when I was a teenager. Like, she actually insisted that I went to college. And so all these degrees, I'm talking about the college ones, you guys, the college degrees. I would like to thank my social worker back in the day. Back in the day, when you're on, like, welfare's purpose is to help one become self-sufficient. And it really did help me become self-sufficient. And if it wasn't for you, Miss Wanda Morgan. Shout out Wanda Morgan.
1: Shout out Wanda Morgan.
0: She insisted Wanda. I go to college and get my degree. And so I got all the degrees.
1: Yup.
0: Did not let you down.
1: That's awesome.
0: All right. Any more obscure shout outs, everybody, before we move on to our Share If You Dare segment? It's really my favorite segment, the Share If You Dare segment. Any shout outs, anyone else?
1: I think we're good.
0: All right, we're good. Thank you again, Clark Shear with Shear Construction. And also, I want to do a quick shout out to Beth and Bobby. Beth and Bobby they run Goodnight John Boy, the disco club in St. Petersburg. There's also one in Boca Raton. And they just got engaged, so she's my bestie. You know, Beth, like, she's a baddie. She's a baddie. She used to be the weather girl on Fox News, the Fox weather girl in Cleveland. Kind of a big deal. And now she owns all these things, and she has a disco club. Come on. How can you be more cool? And when I first met her, I don't know why she liked me so much. I'm just like a, you know, hillbilly from West Virginia. But she liked me, and she just stayed in touch. And then one day she's messaging me. She's like, you know, Brandy, I love you. And I'm like, oh, thanks, you know. And then she's like, no, Brandy, you know, like, I actually love you. Like, I love you. I was like, wow. And she has shown that. So I love you too, Beth. And congratulations on your engagement with Bobby. Love you too, Bobby. All right.
1: I ran into Matt the Brat. He was Austin Powers after he did the Dong show the other night.
0: Matt the Brat. Yeah. Him and I did the Gong show at Goodnight John Boy. And he's Austin Powers. I'm sorry. I didn't mean to do a song about Secret Agent, man. Way to put him on blast. If you could just beep all that out, that'd be great. Yeah.
1: Austin Powers,
0: Gong Show, Goodnight John Boy. Yeah, awesome. You're all great. All right. So let's go ahead and move on. Again, thank you, listeners, for joining the Brandy Joy Joyride on 106.1 FM. And we want to thank our paying sponsors. We want to listen to y'all by calling in 727-441-3000 and thank you for joining us every Thursday at 6 p.m. to 7 p.m. Rush hour. That's so cool. It's so cool. Rush hour. Do you know this station goes from this bridge to that bridge, like from bridge to shining bridge? Oh, tis of thee. Come on. It's awesome. All right, so let's go ahead and move on to our next segment of the show where I ask more intimate questions and our share, if you dare. We'll go around the room with these questions. And again, our listeners, with these questions, I do want you to think, how would you answer? What is your experience? And of course, share if you dare. Isn't that so cute? By calling in to 727-441-3000 WTAN Tantalk Radio. Now, here's our first question. And I do say, if you ask the question, you answer it first, and then we'll go clockwise, okay? So think of your answers, especially you, since you just came in here. You did not know this was happening. The first question is, what was a memorable childhood toy that you had? What was a memorable childhood toy? Toys are things that aren't connected to the actual screen. They're like things that you had to use your imagination for. Mine was a teddy bear. I had a brown teddy bear. And back in the day, any cartoon, all the teddy bears were like beaten up with like an X over one of the eyes and stuff. So I get this brand new teddy bear and immediately start going at it. I'm trying to rip its eye out so I can have a classic teddy bear. I still have that teddy bear. And listeners, he still has both of his eyes. Those things are put in there very well. Put in there very well. He has gotten married a few times. He's gotten a few haircuts, and I used to hide my money in one of his legs, so there's a hole in the back of his leg. But he's still with us. Shout out Corduroy.
1: Shout out Corduroy.
0: Still with me to this day.
1: I know you can bear me out there.
0: Right, what about you, Joe Mama? What's a childhood toy that you had?
1: I'm going to say the G.I. Joes back in the day.
0: Yeah?
1: So I do like army guys and had strings across my room and have them swinging across the room and stuff.
0: Like Toy Story?
1: Yeah.
0: Oh.
1: That'd be me.
0: I probably made one of them marry one of my Barbies before they took it to the next level. I was a very good girl.
1: I think mine had kids with the Barbie.
0: No, but they had a holy matrimony prior, I'll tell you that much. That was a good girl. They got married first, and then it was on. All right. So, Heather, what was a childhood toy that you had?
5: So I'm going to kind of piggyback off of you because I still also have my brown teddy bear that I got when I was probably about 4 years old.
0: No way.
5: Yes. And I did not try to rip anything out of it.
0: But is it all still there?
5: It's still fully intact.
0: He has both of his eyeballs?
5: Yep. Both the eyes. And but it looks really raggedy. I mean, it's over 40 years old. Oh, my God. I'm giving away my age. But, yeah.
0: Looking good.
5: I love that teddy bear.
0: Whenever I see a white person or Caucasian race that looks really young, I'm like, are you black? Just go along the stereotypes that black people look really young, which we do. But look at this girl. She must be black. All right. And now you, comic on a limb.
4: Before I disclose it, I was just going over this list of rules in front of me, like just looking them over. I want to make it clear, I hope you know I can't read. And that's why I haven't abided by Anyway, my favorite hood childhood toy was a haggy sack, okay? And I know it's ironic nowadays because I can't really do it as well as before.
0: Oh, my goodness.
4: But that's what it was, baby, a haggy sack. You know, let's get it. I still like to enjoy it and do it to this day.
0: You guys, the irony of that joke can only be described by video or by voice. It's Comic on a Limb. Comic on a Limb. You want to pray tell? Is pray tell the word for it? Like, explain why Comic on a Limb and playing hacky sack is so ironic.
4: Yeah, I only got one leg. That's it.
0: He only got one leg. Yeah. I
4: tried hacky sack, and it still don't work as well as it used to.
0: So be careful playing hacky sack, kids. It's a dangerous sport. It makes you look super cool, though, especially on a bike.
4: Appreciate it.
0: All right, what about you, Ken Soto? What are one of your childhood toys? I know you run an army of kids. What's something that you used to play with prior to?
3: Well, that was a very good question you asked me earlier, and it got me to thinking, because originally in my background, I'm an immigrant. So I came from a very small little town in Central America. I had like one of those ball in a cups.
0: Yep. Brazil?
3: No, Nicaragua.
1: Oh, with the little hole on it?
3: Yeah. It's just a little ball that falls in the cup. Yeah. Well, that's the only toy I ever had until I came to the U.S. in 1985. In 1985 was the first time I ever had my very first actual toy that I loved so much that to today I tattooed it on my chest.
0: Oh, what is that?
3: And
0: Thundercats roar.
3: My first toy was a Lion-O action figure Thundercat.
0: Oh my gosh.
3: And I loved that show so much. Religiously, I watched it repeatedly years after years after years.
0: I had a crush on one of the Thundercats.
1: I was going to say Inspector Gadget. Isn't that the sign from Inspector Gadget, the bad guy?
0: No, Inspector Gadget's.
3: Oh, that came and went. I mean, that was just whatever.
0: But, hey, you take it back. Inspector Gadget's that guy. See, she wanted to be Penny and Inspector Gadget. He's legit.
3: Exactly.
0: He's legit. He's not necessarily Thundercats roar, but...
3: Yeah, exactly. So that was my very first toy that I saw the minute I landed in the U.S. Saw it on TV. Thundercats, ho!
0: Thundercats, ho! And that was it, not Thundercats roar.
3: I didn't speak a lick of English. I literally was all Hispanic when I got here, and when I saw it, it was
0: You're still all Hispanic, but go on.
3: Thank you.
0: You just speak English too now, right?
3: Thank you. So I just saw it on TV, and I was hooked like crack.
0: Yeah.
3: Oh, yeah. Just like that.
0: It's funny. I used to actually watch Thundercats and that stuff right before school. We used to have these Saturday morning movies. Mm-hmm.
4: Before we go on, can I say something?
0: Yeah,
4: I actually have a cut ball right beside my door at my house to this day. I have that same toy that you grew up with.
0: The cut ball.
4: Yeah, cut ball right beside my door. I also still like crack too, like you said. You know, but that's not relevant.
3: I use it as a punishment for the kids.
0: You get to play. You get to play. You get to play, you get to play with my old toys.
2: Today is social media.
0: Let's take away the iPads. Give them the cups of the
4: balls.
0: She's
4: actually playing my cup ball.
0: That's wonderful. And listeners, really, what was a memorable toy that y'all used to have? You know, did you pass on to your kids? Do you still have it? Did you get tattooed on your chest like Ken Soto here? Nice thought. Now, on to our second question of our Share If You Dare. Before we move on to a third, maybe a second game. We might get three games in, I doubt. But our second game is definitely going to be, oh crap, what movie is that? Sorry, I know you're all looking forward to Spin the Bottle. But I don't got chapstick on anyways. And I'm starting to run out of stories. Psych, I got story for days. Anyways, second question. Second question, or Share If You Dare. Joe, do you want to ask the second question?
1: Oh, yeah, I got this one.
0: All right, what's the second question?
1: What was the scariest ride or the scariest activity ever done?
0: All right, you ask the question, answer it first.
1: And mine would be on top of the stratosphere. It's called X-Scream, and it's like a teeter-totter. It looks like a roller coaster car.
0: Stratosphere?
1: In Las Vegas.
0: In Vegas.
1: Yeah,
0: oh.
1: It's 836 feet up in the air. And the thing dangles you over on this one track that teeters, and you hang over the track, and the thing started vibrating. I'm in the front row, and the thing, I thought it was broken. I'm like, oh, no. The scariest ride I've ever been on in my life, man.
0: All right,
1: And I don't get scared on rides.
0: That's a pretty good one. That's pretty good one. What about you, Heather? What's the scariest ride or activity you've ever done?
5: I'm an adrenaline junkie. I've gone skydiving. I love heights, and I love anything fast.
0: Uh-huh.
5: But the thing that scared me the most was the really tiny and small and slow gondola that goes across the zoo at Lowry Park Zoo in Tampa.
0: Oh, my goodness.
5: And it was pitch dark because it was, you know, Zooboo during Halloween. And my son started rocking the gondola, and I'm holding on for dear life, scared to death that we're going to fall. And that was my scariest experience as an adult, you know.
0: Your son was doing that?
5: If it's slow, I figured out. If it's slow, it's not for me. I can't do it. I will freak out, yes.
0: She needs adrenaline or it just ain't going to do. What about you, Comic on a Limb? What's one of the scariest?
4: I know that 100%, not a doubt. It is definitely my third baby mama. Yeah.
1: And what a ride.
4: And I dare not to share.
0: I love you. You're so freaking hilarious. Oh, my goodness. Same time next week, I'm telling you. Comic on a Limb. All right, Ken Soto, what about you? What's one of the scariest rides or activities you've ever done?
3: Well, I'm going to piggyback off of Joe over here.
0: And I thought you were going to piggyback off of Richie and say his third wife, too.
3: Well, that was going to be my first answer with something else, kind of similar to that, Thailand.
0: What was that?
3: I actually rode a ride in Tokyo called Fujikawa, which is a Guinness World Book of Records ride over 1,000-plus feet up in the air, and that will literally take the soul out of you on the way down. So much I passed out on the way down.
1: Oh, wow.
0: It's a
1: roller coaster?
0: Then it's a roller coaster. With the tattoo.
3: Fujikawa. Fujikawa in...
5: Is it slow?
3: Oh, no.
5: Oh,
3: so I'm not fine. Slow.
0: She said child's
3: It'll
0: play.
3: Make you flash before your eyes, your life and all, but, you know, it is very fast, very tall, which made it the world... It's literally got a Guinness World Book of Records stamp and everything on the front of the ride.
0: Awesome.
1: That sounds cool.
0: Ken Soto. He said he can't remember anything.
3: If you ever go to Okinawa, I'm not Okinawa, but the mainland in Tokyo over there, there are two things you got to do. Go clubbing, which the clubs never close except for 1 hour from 5 to 6. The tall mountain of Fuji, Mount Fuji, climb it if you can, and also get to the rides at the amusement parks. That is the best thing you'll ever do before you die.
1: Awesome, man. Yeah. I'm a world traveler, so I'm going to hit you up on that.
3: Oh, definitely.
1: Yeah.
0: Y'all are going to come home with a tattoo that you don't know how got there.
3: Oh, yeah. Don't leave your soul up there, man.
0: So I'd say the scariest rider activity that I've done wouldn't have actually even been me. You know those, that one ride where they like let you go and kiss me? You know that one swinging thing?
2: The zipper?
0: Whatever.
1: Slingshot.
0: Oh, yeah. Yeah. I didn't do it, but I let my son do it. And he was so young at the time. I was second guessing, like, I probably shouldn't be letting him do that. And everyone's looking at him like, wow, he looks a little too small. And I was like, well, he didn't die. But then the second time was this other ride at Adventure Island where I let him and my niece go on this one ride. It's on this huge slide where you just hold on. And they were so young. And so I was like double whammying myself with losing two. But they also survived. So scary.
1: I just looked at a video of my daughter doing that slingshot. I tricked her into that one. Her face was priceless.
0: Oh, that's excellent. Hey, and shout out Delilah.
1: Yeah, shout out Delilah.
0: Shout out to Evan, love my boy. I'm happy you made it. No, thank you all. Thank you for always tuning in every Thursday, 6 p.m. to 7 p.m. on the Brandy Joy Joyride. We do make it a joyride. And do y'all know that a joyride is really an aimless activity for fun? Yeah, it's illegal, but it is a aimless activity, harmless, and it's just to have a good time. So hopefully we're all having a good time and getting home safe. So that was great. We only got about 10 minutes left with y'all, so let's play one more game. This game I wanted to play, really, I got all these games, but the one I did want to play was, oh crap, what movie is that? And now with that is how I like to do is I give a couple hints. And then give it like 2 seconds, okay, for the listeners. So if you know it immediately, still give 2 seconds so the listeners can be like, oh, got it. All right. Mine's are pretty good, so it might take y'all a second. So I'll start giving y'all hints to this movie. And as soon as you guess it, then go ahead and shout it out, all right? The prize is you're a very good person.
1: Forrest
0: if you
1: Gump.
0: Lose, you're still a good person. Close. All right. So the first movie hint. Mr. Parker.
4: Mr. Right. or Mrs.?
0: Mr. Parker.
1: With a bear. What's that?
0: Close. All right. Second hint. 3.14.
1: Pi.
0: Close. What was it?
1: Adventures of Pi.
0: Close enough. No. Life of Pi.
1: Life of Pi, yeah.
0: Mr. Parker was the tiger. And 3.14 is the mathematical equation of, well, the shortened version. For y'all listeners, I actually was going to memorize at least 10 of those. So I didn't have time or the memory, so or the bandwidth up here. So. All right. So, hey, I come with another movie unless one of y'all want to do a little guess-a-roo.
1: I got one.
0: All right. Ken Soda, since he's a guest and because I can do whatever. Riddles count.
3: Okay. Let me give you a good one.
0: Okay.
3: I am a room. I'm a room without a door. I'm a room without a floor. I'm a room without a window, not even a toilet.

0: And then, and then, and then, and then.
1: And then I'm going to come in there and I'm going to kick your ass. If you say and then one more time. And then, and then, and then, and then, and then, and then, and then.
2: All right. And what movie is that?
3: He said it. Didn't he say it?
2: Dude.
4: Where's my car?
2: Dude, where's my car? That was like you getting your tattoo on your back. You not knowing what it says.
4: Exactly. Just
2: like when
4: that.
2: You showed, I'm like, dude.
1: Dude!
2: Whoa!
3: What's it say?
4: I didn't know until 2 days later.
1: What's mine say?
2: It's not a must watch, listeners, but okay. It was good. We all love Ashton Kutcher. So, and Chester. So, another movie, anyone? I'm actually going to do one unless you have one.
1: I'll let it pass.
2: You'll let it pass? Okay. How about this?
4: You got one?
2: Consoda.
4: Well, I won an award once from calling in on this one, so I'm going to repeat this to happen in New York. All right. I'm going to try to mimic the voice.
2: Yes.
4: Jesus Christ, lady. Grandmas are supposed to be nice and sweet. Your husband ain't dead, lady. He's hiding.
2: Who pushed Grandma off the train?
4: No. I'll give you a clue.
2: All right.
4: Dennis Leary.
2: All right, I think Homegirl got it.
4: She probably remembers.
2: Oh, crap, what movie is that? All right, we give up. What is it?
4: The Ref.
2: The Ref? Okay. The Ref. Okay. All right, any others? I got one more.
3: Go ahead.
2: I lost it. All right, check out Big Brain on Brad. How about that? Here's another hint.
4: Not a porno, is it?
2: Here's another hint. Do you know what it took to get that watch? I don't have the time to explain it to you right now, but it was a lot.
3: Oh, man.
2: All right.
3: Wait, I know it.
2: If any of you people move, I'm going to execute every last one of you. Come on, Michael.
3: Samuel L. Jackson. What's his name?
2: Pulp Fiction.
3: That's it, yeah.
2: All right. Well, that wasn't too bad for the... Oh, crap, what movie you said? I should really have more movies in mind for that one. How about this one? Make mine a Cub sandwich. What you think?
3: Joe Dirt.
5: Shark Tale.
1: No, Lion King. Right?
2: Yeah, we can have whatever's lying around. Hey, did we order this food to go? No. Why? Because there it goes. All right, go on. All right, everyone, we want to thank you for joining the Brain Jojo ride. We only got 5 minutes left, and I see Mike, our producer, always trying to cut me short. But that means I got to talk real fast and with a purpose, because you don't like to cut my sentences off in the middle of what I'm joking. All right. So, we do want to thank you for joining the Brainy Joy Joy Ride. And as always, it is me here, Brainy Joy, your awesome host, stand-up comedian here in the Tampa Bay. Feel free to follow us on socials. I have actual comedy show coming up tomorrow in Lakeland. So tomorrow, everyone, drive to Lakeland. It's a stand-up showcase, 9 p.m. at Underground Lakeland Comedy. 310 East Lemon Street. So I got to be there tomorrow, and I got to get some stuff together. I should start memorizing my lines. All right, for real, though, my next show is tomorrow, stand-up showcase, 9 p.m., Underground Lakeland Comedy. What about you, Ken Soto? You, Comic on a Limb, do y'all have anything coming up? I know y'all got pool tournaments. Y'all got a lot of stuff going on in your lives. You got an army of kids at home. At least bedtime's coming up for half of them.
4: We have a lot of events coming up because we like to piggyback with midget wrestling.
2: Uh-huh.
4: Oh, yeah, because we post.
2: Do they call it that or little people?
4: Oh, no, they like to be called midgets.
2: All right, cool.
4: I got the t-shirt that says Love Midgets.
2: All right, got it.
1: Is it like tiny wrestlers or
4: tiny
1: something?
4: Tiny wrestlers,
1: yeah.
4: Micro Wrestling Federation from out of Tennessee. They are right here, and we link with them, and we post their national colors. Well, we got one coming up December, a few others coming up later on. There's one September 11th at OCC Roadhouse.
2: All right, sweet. How do they find that? Are you going to be posting on your socials?
4: Well, under Pasco Young Marines on Facebook, you can check that out.
2: Pasco Young Marines.
4: Young Marines.
2: Pasco Young Marines.
4: On Facebook.
2: And then you can check these events out. We got not just, it sounds like it's an event with an event, correct?
4: Yeah, we post their national colors when they play national anthem.
2: Very awesome. You know, it's actually been super great having you here, Ken. I hope you come back.
4: No, I appreciate it.

0: Thank you.
1: That wasn't a
0: lot
1: request.
0: Of material.
1: That was a threat. You coming
2: You're
1: back.
2: You're coming back, man.
1: And bring the missus. Leave the kids.
0: No, she's a character. She's from Africa.
1: Oh, yeah?
0: Yeah.
1: Sweet, sweet, sweet. And what about you, Carmichael? What you got coming
3: First off, I'd like no one to ask me why I know the exact title of what he was sponsoring. Okay, that's not important. Second, my boy said he was in the service and then a cruise line and then corrections.
1: And we thank you.
3: I want to let you know, I would never ship you off if I had you. Okay,
1: oh.
3: So the first two are wrong. And in corrections, that only means that you probably shipped me off at some time. And you were talking about Dear John letters.
1: He wrote that too.
3: I have Dear John letters too, but they're not from service, they're from jail.
1: That's absolutely wonderful. We thank you, One Unit. We thank you, Shear Construction, our sponsors, Ken Soto here, and of course, at Comic on a Limb. Thank you all for joining us. We'll see you next week.
4: Thank you, guys.
1: Same time, 106.1
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2: Strategy. I'm Lisa Lacera, Fox News. Excitement building in Dallas as night two of the first ever Republican midterm convention is underway.
3: The strategy, exciting voters to go to the polls as if Trump is on the ballot. The president making the case that he is, promising a $5,000 payment to every U.S. adult if his party holds both chambers.
2: Fox's Jackie Heinrich in Dallas. Tonight, Vice President J.D. Vance will take center stage with President Trump closing out the night. Last night, President Trump urged Texans to support Texas Attorney General Ken Paxton as he runs for Senate. He was asked about affordability in his state.
4: Trump inherited massive inflation. So inflation's come down since Trump's been here, but this is why I'm offering up things like a $50,000 tax deduction for first and second time homebuyers. It's why I'm offering up a $25,000 tax deduction for medical expenses, including premiums, and why we want to double the child tax credit.
2: The Texas Senate race is considered vulnerable for Republicans as Paxton faces off against Democrat James Tallarico in November. The Trump administration has recruited another country to help crack down on drug cartels.
5: Secretary of State Marco Rubio pledged that the United States would not take military action against narcotics traffickers in Latin American countries without the approval of its allies. His comments came shortly after the Peruvian president announced that Peru had joined the so-called Shield of the Americas, a U.S.-led coalition of like-minded countries in the region to carry out joint military operations against drug cartels. Secretary Rubio, on this South American trip, traveled not only through Peru but also Colombia, which has joined the group, along with a visit to Ecuador.
2: Fox's John Saucier. A Florida man convicted in one of a series of killings that became known as the Hog Trail murders in the 1990s has been put to death. Daniel Owen Conahan died by lethal injection at Florida State Prison near Stark. 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